0: Kent Terry, and this is Adventures in Faith, Faith in Adventure, a program of WRWO Community Radio from Ottawa, Illinois. Today's program is entitled, What Do You Keep and What Do You Leave Behind? I looked long and hard at the dusty ceramic picture of the Last Supper in my parents' attic. I'd found this in a general store in Texas on one of my vacation trips there, and had brought it back as a gift for my mom. I traveled a lot, and my parents' house was full of such items, like a water pitcher from Canada, flower pots from Mexico, and pictures of Western mountains. Now, after my mother's death, and the upcoming sale of our family home, I sadly was getting all these things back. I had to admit that the once striking picture now looked like one of those white elephant gifts that you pass on to your brother-in-law at Christmas. It was chipped on the corners, and the gold paint that covered it had lost its luster, but it brought back a lot of memories. In fact, that was the problem. Everything I looked at in the house brought back memories, and I knew that what I left in the house was essentially gone forever. Now, if we'd had a barn or storage shed, the situation might have been different. But my wife and I joked that in our house, if you bring in a cereal box, you better take out a cereal box. The garage was already full of several boxes of items that I just couldn't bring myself to discard. What do you keep? And what do you leave behind? I guess my dilemma is an allegory for life as well. Our lives are full of memories, and we're shaped by those memories that we keep and those that we're willing to leave behind. Several close friends recently celebrated their 50th wedding anniversary, and I thought how couples in a successful marriage have to do this. There are a lot of hurts that can be gathered over the years, but these are best left behind, and the memories of joyful times as a couple and family should drive the relationship. Conversely, we all know people for whom sad or unfair events from the past dominate their thoughts, and they can never seem to get past these issues. Our lives are shaped by what we keep and what we are willing to leave behind. What did Jesus say about this? His words to Simon Peter and Andrew by the Sea of Galilee were, "Come, follow me." And these men left everything behind, boats, homes, and even their families to become Jesus' first disciples. We may not need to leave absolutely everything behind, but clearly, what we keep and what we leave behind should be guided by our faith. Perhaps the key question is not, what would Jesus do, but rather, what would Jesus keep? So, I ended up keeping the picture, but my brother-in-law had best look out for a package at Christmas that seems heavy. Adventures in Faith, Faith in Adventures, is a local program of WRWO Community Radio, a portion of Here and Again Incorporated, a 501c3. Terry's book of religious adventure stories entitled Adventures in Faith, Faith in Adventures is available in bookstores and through Amazon, with all proceeds going to the ELCA World Hunger Program.
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some solo Bobby Weir. That is the track Cassidy, a 2022 remaster, which came off of Bobby Weir's solo album Ace as they were celebrating the 50th anniversary deluxe edition. And now we've got another 50th anniversary of a Bob Weir project, talking about Kingfish, celebrating the 50th anniversary of the debut studio album. It's going to be released on vinyl. We got more details on that, but let's get into some more solo Bobby, which this is really refreshing, celebrating the 50th anniversary of the Kingfish album. When we dived this deep into Bobby projects, it was to celebrate his life as he joined the great Jam in the Sky earlier this year. But now, celebrating the 50th anniversary of a Bob Weir studio side project here on The Official Tapes.

0: This is the official tapes.
1: Well, the jungle was jumping, going round and round.

0: Thank you.
1: You're witnessing possibly the only ritual older than music, that being tuning up.

0: Thank you all. Good night.
1: The thing about concert reviews is that you have to remember that even good ones are wrong. I mean, for us, the experience is so intensely subjective that there's no really accurate way to review them that makes any sense to us. For the people who are at the show, it's a different kind of experience, so sometimes they may reflect something a little bit more like what the audience experienced. But no matter how you slice it, they're never entirely satisfying for any reason.
2: I'll tell you what, though, I've forgotten who it was that said that. My favorite quote about all that is critics are to musicians as ornithologists are to birds.
1: Yeah. Huh? What?

it's always fun to just be able to karaoke, maybe make up your own words with an instrumental, but that is Lazy Lightning going into Supplication, recorded July of 1975 at Bobby Weir's studio album Aces in Mill Valley, California. And don't worry, coming up here on the official tapes, we'll hear another take of Lazy Lightning into Supplication, but this one will have vocals and it will be live at Red Rocks. They released that on the Blues for Allah, The Angels Share, as they were celebrating the 50th anniversary of the Grateful Dead's studio album, Blues for Allah. And we've got another 50th anniversary to celebrate. This time is going to be the album Kingfish, debut studio album by the American rock band Kingfish, featuring Grateful Dead rhythm guitarist and vocalist Bob Weir as a core member. We did dip into some of that album of Kingfish, but we also heard One More Saturday Night with the band Kingfish. That is from the King Biscuit Flower Hour Presents in Concert. Good luck trying to track that one down at the local record store. We went into that album, Kingfish. We heard the track This Time. We also went live with Kingfish with an album titled Live and Kicking. Kind of an interesting release with that one. Although Bob Weir is playing with that band during the performance, they were trying to separate his involvement with Kingfish and him getting back with the Grateful Dead. So they kind of, on the mix, turned him down a little bit, but you could still kind of hear his guitar and his vocals, which bled

0: solo stuff. Hey, I'm Corey. Thank you for listening to the official tapes. Bob Weir, Kingfish, celebrating its 50th anniversary. You'll be able to get it on vinyl, and you'll also be able to get the release on the radio with the official tapes.
1: You're tripping out to the official tapes.

0: Rob Wasserman. Seeing ashes, ashes are falling. Thank you.
1: From fall of 1988, Bobby Weir and Rob Wasserman from the Bob Weir and Rob Wasserman live official release. That is Blue Sky Bop going into Throwing Stones. That track, Throwing Stones, found its way onto some Grateful Dead set list, so that may sound familiar to the Deadheads. As far as the Bobby Heads, we heard Bobby Weir taking charge on El Paso. Nothing like singing about a West Texas town in West Germany. We heard the Grateful Dead from April 24th, 1972. You can find that on official release, Rockin' the Rhine with the Grateful Dead. And a release that highlighted legendary venues such as Rockin' the Rhine. How about Red Rocks? From August 12th, 1979, we heard Lazy Lightning going into Supplication, which you can find on the box set, Enjoying the Ride. And that release was all about legendary venues that the Grateful Dead had performed. And I've been laying thick on the Bob Weir stuff because Bobby Weir's side project, when he was on leave, I guess when the whole band was on hiatus of the 1975 year, they decided to stop touring. And one of the perks of the Grateful Dead not touring is they also got to do their solo stuff. So Jerry Garcia was getting into bluegrass, Merle Saunders, Jerry Garcia Band, and Bob Weir was getting into Kingfish. And now they are going to be celebrating the 50th anniversary of the debut studio album from the band Kingfish, which features Grateful Dead rhythm guitarist and vocalist Bob Weir. You'll be able to get the release on vinyl, and you'll also be able to get the release on the radio with the official tapes.
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0: Kent Terry, and this is Adventures in Faith, Faith in Adventure, a program of WRWO Community Radio from Ottawa, Illinois. Today's program is entitled, What Do You Keep and What Do You Leave Behind? I looked long and hard at the dusty ceramic picture of the Last Supper in my parents' attic. I'd found this in a general store in Texas on one of my vacation trips there, and had brought it back as a gift for my mom. I traveled a lot, and my parents' house was full of such items, like a water pitcher from Canada, flower pots from Mexico, and pictures of Western mountains. Now, after my mother's death, and the upcoming sale of our family home, I sadly was getting all these things back. I had to admit that the once striking picture now looked like one of those white elephant gifts that you pass on to your brother-in-law at Christmas. It was chipped on the corners, and the gold paint that covered it had lost its luster, but it brought back a lot of memories. In fact, that was the problem. Everything I looked at it, the house, brought back memories, and I knew that what I left in the house was essentially gone forever. Now, if we'd had a barn or storage shed, the situation might have been different, but my wife and I joked that in our house, if you bring in a cereal box, you better take out a cereal box. The garage was already full of several boxes of items that I just couldn't bring myself to discard. What do you keep? And what do you leave behind? I guess my dilemma is an allegory for life as well. Our lives are full of memories, and we're shaped by those memories that we keep and those that we're willing to leave behind. Several close friends recently celebrated their 50th wedding anniversary, and I thought how couples in a successful marriage have to do this. There are a lot of hurts that can be gathered over the years, but these are best left behind, and the memories of joyful times as a couple and family should drive the relationship. Conversely, we all know people for whom sad or unfair events from the past dominate their thoughts, and they can never seem to get past these issues. Our lives are shaped by what we keep and what we are willing to leave behind. What did Jesus say about this? His words to Simon Peter and Andrew by the Sea of Galilee were, "Come, follow me." And these men left everything behind, boats, homes, and even their families to become Jesus' first disciples. We may not need to leave absolutely everything behind, but clearly, what we keep and what we leave behind should be guided by our faith. Perhaps the key question is not, what would Jesus do, but rather, what would Jesus keep? So, I ended up keeping the picture, but my brother-in-law had best look out for a package at Christmas that seems heavy. Adventures in Faith, Faith in Adventures, is a local program of WRWO Community Radio, a portion of Here and Again Incorporated, a 501c3. Terry's book of religious adventure stories entitled Adventures in Faith, Faith in Adventures is available in bookstores and through Amazon, with all proceeds going to the ELCA World Hunger Program.
1: 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And now, a public service announcement from WRWO 94.5 FM Radio. 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

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I'm Mr. Finewine. I will be here for 1 hour tonight spinning soul 45s that I've hauled in. Great stuff for you tonight. 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

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What a great radio station this is, right? WFMU, it doesn't get any better anywhere in the world as far as I'm concerned. We just heard from the fabulous Playboys out of Detroit. That was called Honky Tonk Woman. They would go on to be renamed the Falcons. They would replace the original Falcons, the ones featuring Wilson Pickett, Joe Stubbs, Mack Rice, etc., Eddie Floyd. These Falcons were led by singer Sonny Monroe and made a bunch of great records for the Big Wheel label in Detroit. Anyway, that was back when they were called the Fabulous Playboys. Tony Allen and the Wonders did Looking for My Baby. Tammy McKnight, Take Away These Chains. Paul Clifton, She Wobbles When She Walks. And that instrumental at the very beginning of the show, Frosty and the Diamonds, Fanny Duncan's Mood. This one's called Something Else. It's by Walter's Sensations. I got an unreleased Contours track ready to go. Came out on a dodgy-looking Tamla 45, readily available online.

Downtown Soulville Show, WFMU. In the background, Hot Tamales by Quitman Dennis and the Escorts. Marshall Hanson and the Hamps did Dark Clouds. Eddie Kirk, the great Eddie Kirkland, his real name, recorded under the name Eddie Kirk for the most part on the Volt label that was called Them Bones. Louis Blues Boy Jones, reminding many listeners of Bobby Bland, did Come On Home. Leon Austin did Two-Sided Love. And an unreleased but finished-sounding 1965 Contours Motown recording, Jealousy, that's available on a very illegitimate-looking 45. You can find it on Discogs, probably on eBay, other websites. I don't know who the money goes to. I'm guessing not the Contours. So let's hear some assorted Detroit 60s soul tracks that I have formed a little pile of, starting with Rose St. John and the Wonderettes.

Soul 45s on a Friday night here on the Downtown Soulville Show on WFMU. It happens every Friday night and has been doing so for 30 years now. Going on 31. In the background, Gene Butler with the Reflections. This is called LC, and I don't know what that stands for. Soul Twins, the great Soul Twins. She's the one. If you like the Soul Twins, and boy, do I ever like the Soul Twins. I did a whole show, well, half a show. I played all of their tracks, or almost all of their tracks. Oh, boy, all these qualifiers. April 7th, 2023. If you want to dig through the archives at wfmu.org/playlists/SV for Soulville, April 7th, 2023, Soul Twins tracks. And they're all great. Edward Hamilton and the Natural Looks, Yes I Can, the Precisions, Instant Heartbreak, Just Add Tears, Edwin Starr, Backstreet, and Rose St. John and the Wonderettes, and If I Had My Way, all of those Detroit recordings, or at least Detroit acts. Let's hear right now from Ramona King on the Downtown Soulville Show.

Yep, that'll do it for another week's Downtown Soulville radio program. Thank you so much for tuning in. We just heard from the Johnson Brothers on the Your Town label. That was called All of My Life, I Dreamed of a Castle. Ohio Players, Before They Hit It Big. That's from 1969 with lead singer Bobby Lee Fears, who was kind of a journeyman, excellent soul singer. That was called Here Today and Gone Tomorrow. That's on the Capitol label. Willie Williams did Just Because, and Ramona King, Everybody Knows. In the background, Googie Renee with Tambo Shake. Stay tuned for Nate the K. I'll be back next Friday with more Soul 45s. 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
12: There is no dark side of the moon, really. 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

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This is Floydian Slip, your weekly hour of Pink Floyd. I'm Craig Bailey. This is show 1579. Coming up on this broadcast, From the Dark Side of the Moon, music from The Wall and The Final Cut. Got some solo stuff this hour by Roger Waters, take you back to his Pros and Cons of Hitchhiking album. Also our Floydian slip-up, not Floyd, but something with a connection. Let's start out with an alternate take of a very familiar song. See if you can spot the differences here.

0: Floydian Slip, your weekly hour of Pink Floyd. I'm Craig Bailey. This is show 1579. From the Division Bell, 1994, Lost for Words. And we began the show this week with an alternate take of Wish You Were Here. That was the first take they laid down, actually. They kindly put that on the 50th anniversary edition of the album that they put out as a special edition at the end of last year. It's interesting how something that is originally improvised, like the opening of that track, David noodling around on the guitar, becomes so fixed in our minds after we hear it so often that anything else sounds wrong, you know. But for the chance that they chose another take to put on the original album, we would have memorized, you know, a different take. But that immediately catches you because that song is so familiar until you hear him start playing stuff that is different from the original. Still to come on this week's broadcast from the Dark Side of the Moon, got music from The Wall, also some stuff from Roger Waters. Take you back to his Pros and Cons of Hitchhiking album back in the mid-1980s. Also music from The Final Cut this hour. 55 years ago this week, Pink Floyd released the Relics compilation. 1971. Of course, whenever you put out a compilation, if you're smart, and the Floyd are smart, be sure to always include at least one track that you cannot get anywhere else, and then all of your hardcore fans will buy the compilation, even though they own 99% of what's on there. That's what they did with Relics. We've got that one track, which was new at the time. That's coming up next.
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13: 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Today's program is entitled, What Do You Keep and What Do You Leave Behind? I looked long and hard at the dusty ceramic picture of the Last Supper in my parents' attic. I'd found this in a general store in Texas on one of my vacation trips there and had brought it back as a gift for my mom. I traveled a lot and my parents' house was full of such items, like a water pitcher from Canada, flower pots from Mexico, and pictures of Western mountains. Now, after my mother's death and the upcoming sale of our family home, I sadly was getting all these things back. I had to admit that the once striking picture now looked like one of those white elephant gifts that you pass on to your brother-in-law at Christmas. It was chipped on the corners, and the gold paint that covered it had lost its luster, but it brought back a lot of memories. In fact, that was the problem. Everything I looked at it, the house, brought back memories, and I knew that what I left in the house was essentially gone forever. Now, if we'd had a barn or storage shed, the situation might have been different. But my wife and I joked that in our house, if you bring in a cereal box, you better take out a cereal box. The garage was already full of several boxes of items that I just couldn't bring myself to discard. What do you keep and what do you leave behind? I guess my dilemma is an allegory for life as well. Our lives are full of memories, and we're shaped by those memories that we keep and those that we're willing to leave behind. Several close friends recently celebrated their 50th wedding anniversary, and I thought how couples in a successful marriage have to do this. There are a lot of hurts that can be gathered over the years, but these are best left behind. And the memories of joyful times as a couple and family should drive the relationship. Conversely, we all know people for whom sad or unfair events from the past dominate their thoughts, and they can never seem to get past these issues. Our lives are shaped by what we keep and what we are willing to leave behind. What did Jesus say about this? His words to Simon Peter and Andrew by the Sea of Galilee were, "Come, follow me." And these men left everything behind, boats, homes, and even their families to become Jesus' first disciples. We may not need to leave absolutely everything behind, but clearly what we keep and what we leave behind should be guided by our faith. Perhaps the key question is not, what would Jesus do, but rather, what would Jesus keep? So I ended up keeping the picture, but my brother-in-law had best look out for a package at Christmas that seems heavy. Adventures in Faith, Faith in Adventures, is a local program of WRWO Community Radio, a portion of Here and Again Incorporated, a 501c3. Terry's book of religious adventure stories entitled Adventures in Faith, Faith in Adventures is available in bookstores and through Amazon, with all proceeds going to the ELCA World Hunger Program.

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0: Floydian Slip, your weekly hour of Pink Floyd. This is show 1579. I'm Craig Bailey. From The Final Cut, 1983, Two Suns and the Sunset. Green is the Color. Before that, from the Moore film soundtrack, 1969. And also in that set, from Relics, 1971, compilation by The Floyd. That was their first, compilation. Released on the 15th of July, 1971, 55 years ago this week. And of course, whenever you put out a compilation, always be sure to include one track that you've never released anywhere else. And that way you'll be certain that all of your hardcore fans, even though they already own 99% of what's on the compilation, will go out and buy it anyway, just for that one track. So we played you the one track, Biding My Time. Not released anywhere else, but you can find it on Relics. That's Rick Wright, the keyboardist, on trombone. In case you were wondering, who in Pink Floyd played the trombone? As a reformed trombonist, I always appreciate listening to that track and think of Rick tooting away on the trombone.
1: Once upon a time, there was a planet called home. 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And gradually, home changed, too. The people saw that nature needed their help. And they realized they needed nature, too.
2: Is that the end of the story?
1: Not at all. It's just the beginning.
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Lakers are already out there. The Lakers are

0: All things Pink Floyd. This is Floydian Slip, show 1579. I'm Craig Bailey. That is this week's Slip Up. Not Floyd, but something with a connection. We lost David Clayton Thomas last month. Lead vocalist for Blood, Sweat, and Tears. So we play you Blood, Sweat, and Tears from their third album, 1970. 40,000 Headmen was the track. How do we connect Blood, Sweat, and Tears to Pink Floyd? Well, it wasn't easy. This is a case of reverse engineering, you know. I wanted to play a track by Blood, Sweat, and Tears to mark the passing of David Clayton Thomas, so I went and I found a way. It wasn't easy, no. There was a compilation put out, a label sampler by CBS Records called Forever Hits 2 in 1988. It included a variety of their artists, Scott McKenzie, Simon and Garfunkel, Minnie Riperton, Gary Puckett and the Union Gap, Barbara Streisand. Blood, Sweat, and Tears also on there. And yes, Pink Floyd with Another Brick in the Wall. Part 2, they were, you know, originally on the EMI label, Capitol in the U.S., but then they moved over to CBS fairly famously. The funny thing about the compilation is that it was only released in Argentina. But that counts. We made the connection. David Clayton Thomas, I never knew much about him. Great voice. What a band. Blood, Sweat, and Tears. He was actually born in England and then moved to Canada before he came to the U.S. I didn't know any of that. What a voice. What a band. Blood, Sweat, and Tears from their third album, 40,000 Headmen. That's actually a Traffic song. That's a cover by them. David Clayton Thomas passing away on the 24th of June. Blood, Sweat, and Tears and Pink Floyd both on Forever Hits 2. Sampler from CBS Records that came out in 1988. Music from the wall in there. Goodbye, Cruel World. Another Brick in the Wall, Part 3. And Don't Leave Me Now.
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0: Floydian Slip, your weekly hour of Pink Floyd. This has been program 1579. That sounds like a Volkswagen, doesn't it? Has that particular sound of a VW. We'll finish it with Roger Waters from The Pros and Cons of Hitchhiking, 1984. I have my headphones on, so I got a really good listen to that car. I thought it was a VW. 4:50 a.m., Go Fishing was the track. And that's it for this week's broadcast from the Dark Side of the Moon, your weekly hour of Pink Floyd, Floydian Slip. 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I'm Craig Bailey. We'll talk to you next week. Floydian Slip is a Random Precision production.
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I wish you love, I wish you happiness. I wish you love, I wish you happiness. I guess I wish

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1: 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Wait till you hear their arrangement of Donkey Serenade.

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When he came across this young man sawing on a fiddle and playing it hot, and the devil jumped up on a hickory stump and said, "Boy, let me tell you what. I guess you didn't know it, but I'm a fiddle player too. And if you'd care to take a dare, I'll make a bet with you. Now you play pretty good fiddle, boy, but give the devil his due. 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

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Johnny said, "Devil, just come on back if you ever want to try again. 'Cause I told you once, you son of a gun.

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A peace without that, the big noise of beating swords into plowshares. 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As in a relay race, the baton never falls. 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

0: Kent Terry, and this is Adventures in Faith, Faith in Adventure, a program of WRWO Community Radio from Ottawa, Illinois. Today's program is entitled, What Do You Keep and What Do You Leave Behind? I looked long and hard at the dusty ceramic picture of the Last Supper in my parents' attic. I'd found this in a general store in Texas on one of my vacation trips there, and had brought it back as a gift for my mom. I traveled a lot, and my parents' house was full of such items, like a water pitcher from Canada, flower pots from Mexico, and pictures of Western mountains. Now, after my mother's death, and the upcoming sale of our family home, I sadly was getting all these things back. I had to admit that the once striking picture now looked like one of those white elephant gifts that you pass on to your brother-in-law at Christmas. It was chipped on the corners, and the gold paint that covered it had lost its luster, but it brought back a lot of memories. In fact, that was the problem. Everything I looked at in the house brought back memories, and I knew that what I left in the house was essentially gone forever. Now, if we'd had a barn or storage shed, the situation might have been different. But my wife and I joked that in our house, if you bring in a cereal box, you better take out a cereal box. The garage was already full of several boxes of items that I just couldn't bring myself to discard. What do you keep and what do you leave behind? I guess my dilemma is an allegory for life as well. Our lives are full of memories, and we're shaped by those memories that we keep and those that we're willing to leave behind. Several close friends recently celebrated their 50th wedding anniversary, and I thought how couples in a successful marriage have to do this. There are a lot of hurts that can be gathered over the years, but these are best left behind, and the memories of joyful times as a couple and family should drive the relationship. Conversely, we all know people for whom sad or unfair events from the past dominate their thoughts, and they can never seem to get past these issues. Our lives are shaped by what we keep and what we are willing to leave behind. What did Jesus say about this? His words to Simon Peter and Andrew by the Sea of Galilee were, "Come, follow me." And these men left everything behind, boats, homes, and even their families to become Jesus' first disciples. We may not need to leave absolutely everything behind, but clearly what we keep and what we leave behind should be guided by our faith. Perhaps the key question is not, what would Jesus do, but rather, what would Jesus keep? So I ended up keeping the picture, but my brother-in-law had best look out for a package at Christmas that seems heavy. Adventures in Faith, Faith in Adventures, is a local program of WRWO Community Radio, a portion of Here and Again Incorporated, a 501c3. Terry's book of religious adventure stories entitled Adventures in Faith, Faith in Adventures is available in bookstores and through Amazon, with all proceeds going to the ELCA World Hunger Program.
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Jefferson Starship opening up our show this week. It's the Herman Show. I'm Brandon Herman. Thank you for joining us. And a very cool show this week, I must say. But it's always because of the people that join me on the air. And I'm very grateful for that as well. Kathy Richardson of Jefferson Starship is joining us this week. And we're going to talk about all sorts of stuff that's going on in her career right now, including a lot of stuff that's happening with Jefferson Starship. And also coming on, another old friend of mine, Paul Wertico. And you might know Paul from when he spent 18 years in the Pat Metheny Group. Paul's also been in all sorts of other projects over the years, so we're going to talk about all of that. And he's always busy. He always has a lot going on. So I appreciate both of these people taking the time to come with us on the show today. So very much appreciated. Now, that first song I just played for you off of Jefferson's Tree of Liberty, that's Jefferson Starship's 2008 album, you could hear Kathy on lead vocals in there. And what a powerful voice. What a powerful voice. And I get goosebumps every single time I hear that song. But make sure you stay tuned. We're going to have some of Kathy's songs from the Kathy Richardson Band's Road to Bliss album. We're going to have some of those songs coming up, and we'll have more from Jefferson's Tree of Liberty. Make sure you stay tuned. Kathy Richardson of Jefferson Starship coming on the Herman Show shortly. Oh, well.

0: Scheller.
1: The Kathy Richardson Band on the Herman Show right there, and I might say this every time we come out of a song, but did you hear that voice? That voice is so powerful, and that is the voice of Kathy Richardson. So, excellent song right there, Over Your Shoulder. That's off of The Road to Bliss from 2003, the Kathy Richardson Band, and that was Grammy nominated. And I'm going to tell you, Kathy was talking about this with me the first time we met, and it was so cool hearing about the whole Grammy situation, all that. I could never even imagine being in her shoes there. But, of course, she definitely deserved it. And just so, so talented. And it's very cool to have her in the area where, you know, where I am. So she's a local over here in Illinois in the suburbs of Chicago. So definitely very cool to have her around, and always a pleasure having her in the studio. Make sure you stay tuned. She'll be on with us very, very soon. Actually, coming up next after this next song, another one from Jefferson Starship.

0: This is the Herman Show on the Herman Radio Network. I'm very happy to have a very special friend coming back to the show, and she's been on, I think it's twice before. I think this is the third time back. Kathy Richardson of Jefferson Starship is joining us right now. And Kathy, I'm seriously so happy to have you back. And I said to you before we went on the air here, I keep moving on you. I'm sorry, because this is the third facility you've been at, too. You're the only guest that's been at all the different facilities that we've broadcasted out of. But I'm very happy to have you.
1: I feel very honored. Thank you. Thanks for having me.
0: So there's a lot to talk about with you, and there always is, really. But since we have so many new listeners now, since we're on this radio network, I kind of want to go into the story of you joining Jefferson Starship.
1: Okay. I was singing with Big Brother and the Holding Company, Janis Joplin's band. And to rewind a little bit further behind that, I started singing Janis in this play called Love Janis. And before that, I always had my own band, my own music. So I got this Janis, got cast as Janis Joplin. That took me on this whole thing. I ended up in San Francisco. I decided to move there. It was the 40th anniversary of the Summer of Love. So this was 10 years ago, 12 years ago. Yeah, 12 years ago. God. And I decided to move there. Big Brother and the Holding Company asked me to go on their 40th anniversary of the Summer of Love tour, which was a package with Jefferson Starship, It's a Beautiful Day, Quicksilver Messenger Service. And that's where I met them. And they asked me to sing the following year. Asked me to join the band. So it was quite amazing.
0: And in Jefferson Starship, I mean, you're taking on the parts of Grace Slick. And yeah. I know you know Grace, and yeah. We've talked about that before, but that has to be something, I would imagine it's a little bit surreal for you as a fan and as a performer.
1: Absolutely. I mean, well, first of all, you know, I never ever set out in my life to like be a different person or play a different person, portray a different person. Be anyone other than myself, you know. So it's really surreal to not only have ended up singing with Janis's band, but now Grace's band. And to me, they are the queens of rock and roll. They are the original, you know, they're the two original rock and roll queens, as far as I'm concerned. And so it's surreal. I still scratch my head about it. But it's fun.
0: You know, I think that's one of the coolest things, though. And Jim Peterik and I talked about this last time he was on. We talked about you, and nothing but good things. And we were saying one of the most amazing things about you, your performance and your singing, is you sang the parts of Janis Joplin. You do sing the parts of Grace Slick, but you're not an imitator. Mm. So how do you go about singing those parts and reflecting, you know, the past work, but also not imitating them outright?
1: Well, I came, you know, I guess coming into the Janis thing, I didn't ever think I sounded like Janis or could, because her voice is so unique. And my voice sounds nothing like her, my natural voice. So, but I learned so much about singing in ways that I could push and manipulate my voice that, you know, maybe I was a little bit afraid to do before because I was worried about losing my voice or whatever. And I did used to lose my voice a lot. And from just like scream singing or whatever. So it just taught me a lot about singing. And one of the things that Janis really taught me as an artist was that she always embodied the song. You know, it was about, she just got inside the song and the song came through her in a way that was so free and it was so immediate. And that is what doing Janis taught me about singing, just to stop thinking and just be the song, you know? So, that's kind of, and of course I can only do that in my own way because I'm me. So I guess that answers your question maybe.
0: So at what point did you discover the work of Janis Joplin and, you know, Jefferson Airplane? When did you start listening to that stuff?
1: I was in high school. Okay. And I was a huge Heart fan, as I'm sure everyone knows, and obsessed basically with Heart. And I didn't really know that much about other women rock and rollers, and people so say to me, oh, you know, because I would sing and play guitar around the bonfires and stuff, singing heart songs and singing whatever classic rock songs, Zeppelin and all that stuff. And people say, oh, man, you got to listen to Janis Joplin. And my parents had a pretty cool record collection, so I looked through it, and sure enough, Pearl was in there. And I listened to that. My mom came in, what do you listen to that for? Her voice is so scratchy, you know, and I'm like, it's really cool. You know, I was like, she's amazing, you know. And so I immediately sat down at the piano and tried to figure out how to play Get It While You Can, and I sang it at my senior year variety show in high school that year. So that's about around when I discovered Janis.
0: So still today, when especially for Grace Slick, when you're singing those parts with Jefferson Starship, do you feel any sort of pressure before performances when you're still doing that stuff?
1: Well, you know, I'm always aware that people are going to be scrutinizing me and comparing me. But I've been doing it for long enough now that I think a lot of people, I mean, I feel like our version of the band has its own following now. And so... you know, obviously there's this social media where, you know, you can't win for losing with some people, but for the most part, the reaction is extremely positive from the fans. And, it, you know, makes me happy because I don't, you know, obviously I don't want them to be like, we hate her. She sucks. You know, but it is a very positive response for the most part.
0: And the positive response isn't only from the fans. I mean, you worked with Paul Kantner, and, you know, he loved it. David Freiberg still.
1: Yeah.
0: And Grace Slick, even. I think they've all endorsed what you're doing, haven't they?
1: Yeah, I would say, yeah. I mean, Grace asked me to, when they got their, Jefferson Airplane got their Lifetime Achievement Award, she asked me to sing in her place. And, you know, they could have gotten anyone in the world to do that. So, yeah, it's huge, huge honor, huge... you know, I'm grateful for that because I can kind of wear that as like a little suit of armor to be like, oh, yeah, well, Grace Slick would disagree with you, sir.
0: Grace Slick did not ask you to sing for Jefferson Starship.
1: Yeah.
0: Kathy Richardson of Jefferson Starship with us right now on The Herman Show. Now, speaking of Paul Kantner, like I said, you worked closely with Paul when he was in the band. He passed in 2016, and I know we've talked about this before, but again, since we have a lot of new listeners, I kind of want to go into this again with you because you worked very closely with him for a number of years. So how was he as a person?
1: Paul was a sweetheart, you know. He was quiet to himself a lot. He read a lot. But he was just a sweetie, and he loved his band. He loved performing. We, you know, the band is like a tight family, and he was sort of like our grandfather that was overseeing everything, you know. But it was great. He was a great guy. I loved him a lot.
0: And I take it, like you and everybody else in the band, I'm sure, he cared a lot about protecting the legacy of Jefferson Airplane, Jefferson Starship. And was that part of what you guys were doing when you were going out and performing? And you even recorded an album. Was that all part of sort of protecting the legacy, do you think?
1: Yeah, I think, you know, I mean, for Paul, a lot of it was his legacy. And I think to a large degree, he felt like it had been taken away from him at a certain point when it's sort of in the 80s when... you know, they were writing fewer and fewer songs. They had studio musicians. They were outside, you know, outside hit songwriters and producers. And it got really, it veered very far away from where it had started and where he felt in his zone and where he saw the band going. So, it was a sort of a reclaiming for him, I think, and we played a lot of Paul's songs, which are some of the more obscure songs. They're not really the hits. And so, but it was great. God, I love singing those songs with him. And some nights we'd be staying there, and he loved three-part harmonies. I mean, that was his whole sort of catalyst for having a band, or what his band would be these three voices, two male and one female, because he loved the Weavers. That was his jam. So, but doing rock and roll with feedback and plugged in guitars and stuff and getting kind of weird psychedelic. And but the three-part harmony is the core of really all the Jefferson music, the Jefferson Airplane and Jefferson Starship. And so to be in that chord with David and Paul was so amazing. Like, the second we got into the studio and started singing and we were live, we each had our own mic, but we were in the same room, and it was like, go. And we all sang together for the first time. It was like magical. And every time, you know, we'd be on stage and I would like be in the middle of this chord and just going, you know, tears in my eyes, like, I'll never ever be able to duplicate this when it's gone. And it's true, you know, without Paul, that is a big missing part.
0: I think when you mention Paul's legacy, you know, back in the 80s, maybe getting taken away from him a little bit, that's, I can't imagine what it was like for him, but mm-hmm. just hearing it, that's a little crushing, just yeah. because of what Jefferson Airplane, I mean, the reputation of the band, and I think it's only going to continue to improve over time.
1: Yeah.
0: I mean, pioneers.
1: Yeah, absolutely.
0: Period. Pioneers.
1: Yeah. You know, to be honest, though, you know, Paul could be very, very difficult. And I think, you know, that's historically documented. And, you know, he was challenging. So, you know, part of it is like you got to, you know, I don't know. At a certain point, if you just don't get along with people anymore, it's probably best to break up. But unfortunately, he took many years to get the name back. And it was kind of, at that point, Mickey was already out there playing, doing his Starship. And there was just a lot of confusion about the brand name of Jefferson Starship and what does it mean and what does it represent. So we're always grateful to have that Jefferson attached to us, because that lets people know that it comes from... It comes from there.
0: And when you perform, too, and I've seen you multiple times, and the show is always really cool because you perform the Airplane music, you do Jefferson Starship music, of course, mm-hmm. and I think you even throw in We Built This City.
1: Yeah, yeah, we've been playing that. And, well, Donnie Baldwin, our drummer, was in Starship, and
0: yeah.
1: he played on all those hits, so we've been adding him in. And it's amazing. Like, people lose their minds when we play those songs, you know? I mean... So it is what it is. It's all fun, man. You can't take it too seriously.
0: Now, something that has always fascinated me so much, and since you're actually attached to it, I'd like to ask you about it. But I think, you know, as you move forward in music history, you know, Jefferson Airplane, Jefferson Starship, I found it to be, you know, such an interesting transformation, and that in particular, those bands.
1: Mm-hmm.
0: And, you know, since you're doing all of that music kind of grouped into one show, I'm wondering how you and the rest of the band handle that transformation within a show.
1: Well, yeah. I mean, we have really crafted a really good set list that we're doing right now. And it somehow, it flows. And we're also writing new music. So that's an exciting new development. So we're kind of, the show really flows and it goes through these different moments. We, you know, Jude Gold does a guitar solo of Embryonic Journey on electric guitar. That's, the fundamentals of it are Jorma Kaukonen's Embryonic Journey, but then Jude goes completely in his own zone.
0: It's incredible.
1: Yeah. And, so somehow it all works together. And, you know, I think it's really about the great songs that people know and love that reminds them, takes them back to a place and time. And seeing them performed live, you know, beautifully by the people that are on stage. I mean, that's what we're trying to do, and keep it going, you know, just keep it going forever.
0: Jefferson Starship is going to be performing at Pfeiffer Hall in Naperville, Illinois. That's on May 18th, and additional dates are listed at jeffersonstarship.com. Now, Kathy, speaking of the pioneers, and we talked a lot about Paul, but Marty Balin, you know, mm-hmm. he passed in September of 2018, and obviously you've worked very closely with people who worked with him, especially back in the heyday of Jefferson Airplane. So what were your thoughts and the thoughts of the band when all of that happened?
1: That was a real shock. I mean, we knew that he had been ill, but it, you know, his wife, in protecting his privacy, had really kind of downplayed to as far as what we knew of what how bad he actually was. And then, you know, the lawsuit, he came out with a lawsuit to sue the hospital, and we read that and we're like, oh wow, man, he's really messed up. Like, this is bad. And I'll never forget, we had just played a show. We played the Big E, which is a big festival on the East Coast, Eastern States Exposition. And we just played, got in the van, and my texts start coming in. Marty died, you know? And it was really shocking, because we had serious hope that he was going to maybe come back to the band someday, but we just didn't have any idea how bad he was.
0: That would have been wonderful if that could have happened.
1: Yeah.
0: Did you ever meet him or interact with him?
1: Yeah. When I first joined the band, he used to play with us, more, you know, with somewhat frequency.
0: Okay.
1: And especially if it was a big show, they bring him in. We did a TV thing together on PBS, and we played a few gigs. And so when I joined the band, Paul gave me this list of 150 songs or something, and he said, don't worry about Marty's songs. And Darby Gould was a previous Jefferson Starship singer, who she was on the a bunch of my beginning shows to make sure that, you know, everything was covered, and they didn't want me to have to learn 150 songs, you know, before my first gig. <Thank God. laughs> I think we did eventually end up playing all those songs over the years, but not every show, you know, so they wanted me to be good on the songs that we play every show. And so Darby was doing all the Marty stuff. So, I didn't sing with him that much, but I did tour with him and talk to him and stuff. He was a very, very sweet person, extremely talented, frighteningly great songwriter. You know, and just a great guy. His dad was, like, basically like his personal manager his whole life. He'd helped him in his career and made sure all his business was taken care of. So Marty was like in very good shape financially. He didn't really need to come out on the road. He loved to sing and write and play, but he was so, I think he was with the Starship thing. He was like, Paul only wants to do the old songs. He doesn't want to do any of my new songs. And, felt like, it was almost like we would do these 4-hour shows, and like half of them would be Paul and half would be Marty.
0: Okay.
1: And Paul would leave, he wouldn't even play on Marty's songs and stuff. So it was a little weird. So I think that's why Marty just was like, I'm just going to do my own band, because I can still play Starship songs and I can do my new songs too.
0: Now, we've talked about, you know, the legends behind Jefferson Airplane, Jefferson Starship. Tell us about, you know, the current lineup that you have, because you went into it a little bit, but it's incredible. It really is.
1: Thank you. Yeah, well, aforementioned David Freiberg, our original member, he was a member of Jefferson Airplane. He actually replaced Marty Balin at the end of Jefferson Airplane. He played on one album, The Winterland, Live at Winterland. And you can hear his voice in there. You know, Paul was always looking for that great singer that to fill that spot, and it was like Marty left the band. Who can we get? David Freiberg. He's the best guy in San Francisco. So, and he was. He's so great. They did a couple albums together. Between Airplane and Starship, Paul and Grace did some solo albums that David was part of. And he's amazing. He's 80 years old. He sings his, you know, he sings his heart out. and he's amazing. Actually, I was editing one of his vocals for the new record we're working on just earlier today. My son, who's almost 6, comes down. He goes, who's that? I said, it's David. And he goes, that's rock and roll. Like, yeah, it is. So he just rocks. So we got him. We're very blessed. He's in amazing shape and doing well, so I hope we're going to have him forever. Donnie Baldwin, aforementioned drummer, he was part of, he joined Jefferson Starship in the early 80s and then went on and continued with the Starship thing and did all those hits. And Chris Smith, who's plays keyboards and bass, keyboard bass, which is very unusual for a rock band, has been in the band 20 years doing that. And he's been through more changes than anybody with the lineup, you know, over the years. And, but he's awesome, multi, you know, ambidextrous. and hilarious. He keeps us laughing. Jude Gold, incredible guitar player from California. He's actually from Berkeley, California. And,

0: Wear t-shirt, and I have a dragonfly shirt that I had cut the collar off in the 80s, you know, because Flashdance. And I think that's our whole band, right? Yeah.
1: It's such an, and I mean it, I wouldn't say it if I didn't mean it. It's really an incredible lineup. And when you perform, because like I said, I've seen the band a handful of times, it's not an imitation of what was. It's very much, you know, your own sound, which I think, you know, there's a lot of respect there for cool. that.
0: Thank you. Yeah, we're not trying to be to sound exactly like the records, you know. It's new people bring new blood, brings evolution. Everybody brings their own thing to it. And that's really what Paul's whole vision for any of this was bringing together the right combination of people to make a sound, you know, and that's, you know, I think that's what we do.
1: Now, with regards to the new record you talked a little bit about, mm-hmm. is there any sort of pending release date for that, or are you still working on that?
0: We're getting really close. We're like
1: okay.
0: mixing soon. So I'm doing, like, I've been working at home just editing all the vocals and getting those all done, and then we're going to take everything. We have a couple different people that we want to try mixes with. We don't really know. Like, it's sort of a self-produced record, so.
1: That's cool.
0: Yeah, we don't really know who's going to mix it. One song is already done, but Greg Pansiera here in Chicago mixed it. He's my bass player in my band, my Kathy Richardson band, so that was cool to get him involved. And another exciting thing about the record is Pete Sears, original Jefferson Starship bass player, played bass on most of the songs. And it's really cool to have him, you know, just to have the little touches of the old band and our band. Jude and I co-wrote a song with Grace called It's About Time. It's really radical feminist anthem, and I it was funny, Jude and I played the song at one of my solo shows. We sort of debuted it for this audience, and I sang the song, and then I after it was over I said, it's a brave man to stand up here and co-write that song, and he said, that's the first time I ever heard the lyrics. That was the only comment I got about that. It was pretty funny. But yeah, so that's pretty rad. And then you mentioned Marty. The night that Marty died, or the day, we were in the car, in the van after the show, talking about it. And Chris mentioned that he had written a song with Marty. And I was like, whip it out. Let's hear it, you know? And so it sounds like an old standard. And I'm like, we should put that on the record and have David sing it and kind of do like a Tony Bennett thing with it, with just piano and just David, and sort of like a free-flowing tempo. And it's so beautiful. And the song is called Don't Be Sad Anymore. And it's so sweet. And I just know everybody's going to weep when they hear it. And then a couple other songs. The song Setting Sun, David is going to sing. And it's like kind of a cowboy song, which I kind of wrote with him in mind. And that's the one where Hendrix, my son, says, that's rock and roll. He sings the bejesus out of it.
1: Your son is named Hendrix?
0: Yeah.
1: That is awesome.
0: Yeah, Hendrix Jude. He's got a rock and roll name. He should know what rock and roll is.
1: He should. Mm-hmm. That's very cool.
0: Yeah. So that's the record. It's called Mother of the Sun, S-U-N, which also, this is interesting, Paul's influence did get onto the record.
1: Okay.
0: His daughter, China, told me she had seen this psychic, and she had this whole conversation with her dad, and he was drawing this, according to the psychic, he was drawing with his finger this constellation on her arm, and he said, it's Cassiopeia, because she said, where are you? And he said, here, there, and everywhere. And then he started

0: showing her Cassiopeia. So, of course, we immediately got on the internet and started researching Cassiopeia constellation and, you know, the mythology behind it and stuff. And she is one of the original goddesses of, from the beginning of time. She, her name throughout time is like ether. She's just like essence. She's life essence. And she has many names. One of them is Mother of the Sun and Moon. And I said, Mother of the Sun, that's a great album title. And it's very Paul. So our album cover has a little boy that is actually my son, Hendrix, pushing a little wooden boat in a pond that's a galaxy of stars, and Cassiopeia is right in the center of it. And then the back cover is this Cassiopeia nebula that's this gorgeous thing that they, that NASA photographed. It's just this like psychedelic brain, you know, I don't even know how to describe it. It's just beautiful. And it's inside of a broken stopwatch or pocket watch. So, it relates to the new music. It relates to Paul. It relates to the old band, the new band. I think it's going to be cool.
1: This sounds awesome because, you know, I think it's so cool that you're drawing from, you know, some of the classic members and, mm-hmm. you know, you guys obviously have your own sound too. That's incredible. Sounds awesome.
0: Yeah. We're this close.
1: Oh, I can't wait.
0: Yeah.
1: That's going to be awesome.
0: Thank you.
1: Cool. Kathy Richardson with us right now on the Herman Show. Kathy, you mentioned you have your own band. Let's talk about some of your stuff because you're not only in Jefferson Starship, you do all sorts of other stuff too. So tell us about your own band and everything else that you're doing, all your different projects.
0: Well, right now Jefferson Starship is definitely my main project, and I do continue to play shows with Kathy Richardson Band, which is my band that's based here in Chicago, except for Jude Gold. He also is in my band. He was actually in my band first, so I claim him. So we play maybe a couple shows a year, and, it's just really hard for me to plan anything anymore because I have to, you know, Jefferson Starship tours 12 months a year if we can. So I try to keep my schedule open. I hate to put a show on sale and either tell Starship, oh, sorry, we can't take that gig, or sorry, people that bought tickets, I have to cancel. So I try to, you know, miraculously stuff just falls in and fills in the calendar. I do a lot more solo acoustic stuff lately, locally around Chicago where I live in the suburbs. And I'm playing in Elmhurst, my hometown, on July 11th, I think. They do a free concert in the park every year. They do a concert series, and this will be my third or fourth year doing that, and it's really fun. And I don't know, this is premature, but I'm hoping that my band is going to be playing in June. I guess I shouldn't say anything until it's done, but go to my website, kathyrichardson.com or crband.com.
1: Now, let's talk about Voice Box, too, because we've talked about this in the past, and Voice Box is going to be happening at Fitzgerald's in Berwyn on May 14th.
0: Yeah.
1: And it's a really cool concept. I never would have been creative enough to think of something like this, but tell us about that concept.
0: Well, it's Maureen Muldoon. It was her concept. She is my friend, and she's an actor who moved here from Hollywood because she wrote a play, and they put it on at Elmhurst College, and she came here and said, oh, it's so cute here, I want to move here. So she actually lives in LaGrange. She lives around the corner. I think her kids go to high school here. She had this idea to do a storytelling night that has a musical twist. And so the storytelling themes are song titles or prominent lyric from a famous song. And then the night will start with me singing that song, the theme song, and then the storytellers come up one at a time. It's got to be a personal, true story, and that fits in that theme, however they work it in is up to them. And then I listen to their story in the audience. For the first time, I have absolutely no idea what I'm going to sing when I walk in there at night. And I listen to the story and I become spontaneously inspired to sing a song based on their story. And then one at a time, it goes like that. So song, story, song, story. And I sit there with my laptop in my lap, like thinking of songs and looking them up and trying to pull up a chart, because I don't know every song in the world. I mean, I know a lot of songs from the radio and stuff. I don't necessarily know how to play them or what all the lyrics are. So I use my computer. Sometimes I have a song, an original song of mine that works. And God, I can't even, we've been doing this for 6 years now. And I have only subbed out on a handful of them. So I've done like every single one for 6 years, minus maybe five. And I couldn't even tell you the hundreds of songs that I've played just spontaneously. And that was really what inspired my Project 365 thing, which you didn't ask me about, but I'm going to tell you.
1: No, I was about to, because that was really, that was, how long ago was that now that you did that?
0: That was 2017.
1: Okay.
0: I set out to record a song a day on and post it on YouTube every day for the whole year.
1: That has to be so demanding.
0: Oh, it was the worst. Like, it was the thing that ate my life. It was like, I was under so much stress, and like, I was like, this is all self-imposed stress, but a lot of people started following it and they were like, keep going, Kathy, we're watching every day, you know? So I got to 207 and then I just bailed completely, but I do intend to finish it someday. And it's just like a matter of sitting down and videotaping myself again, but to do that, I had to, you know, it was, I, the training I got for that was from doing VoiceBox and be able to just read a chart of a song and play it on the spot. And, that was really fun. So if you want to see anything of me, there's at least 207 videos on YouTube.
1: And they can find it on your website too, right?
0: Yeah. Yeah.
1: KathyRichardson.com is the website. JeffersonStarship.com for everything Jefferson Starship. And they're playing Pfeiffer Hall, Naperville. That's May 18th. And all the other dates are listed at JeffersonStarship.com as well. And, Kathy Richardson with us. So Kathy, thanks so much for coming back on. I'd love to have you back on again, especially when that new record's coming out. Let's do this again.
0: Yeah, definitely. Awesome. Thanks for having me.

Jefferson Starship on the Herman Show right there. You might recognize that song, Chimes of Freedom. That is a Bob Dylan composition, and what a beautiful song and a beautiful rendition of that song off of the Jefferson's Tree of Liberty album from 2008. And Kathy's voice, I will say it again, so powerful and so beautiful. So I'm so honored to know Kathy, so honored whenever she comes on the show. So great thanks to Kathy Richardson for coming on the show. KathyRichardson.com is her website, and CRBand.com will take you to the same place. It'll take you to her website, so you could find everything Kathy Richardson there. For Jefferson Starship, you can go to JeffersonStarship.com. And I'm telling you, this current lineup they have in the band, I'm serious. There's a bunch of great musicians, and they do a wonderful job holding up that legacy, and it's a big legacy to hold up. So they do a fantastic job, and again, I'm very honored to know Kathy and have her on the show. We're going to end this hour with a Kathy Richardson Band song from the Road to Bliss album. Again, I will mention, like I did earlier in the show, that it's a Grammy-nominated album. This one's called Allison. Thanks once again to Kathy Richardson for coming on the Herman Show. Make sure you stay tuned for Paul Wertico.

0: Kent Terry, and this is Adventures in Faith, Faith in Adventure, a program of WRWO Community Radio from Ottawa, Illinois. Today's program is entitled, What Do You Keep and What Do You Leave Behind? I looked long and hard at the dusty ceramic picture of the Last Supper in my parents' attic. I'd found this in a general store in Texas on one of my vacation trips there, and had brought it back as a gift for my mom. I traveled a lot, and my parents' house was full of such items, like a water pitcher from Canada, flower pots from Mexico, and pictures of Western mountains. Now, after my mother's death, and the upcoming sale of our family home, I sadly was getting all these things back. I had to admit that the once striking picture now looked like one of those white elephant gifts that you pass on to your brother-in-law at Christmas. It was chipped on the corners, and the gold paint that covered it had lost its luster, but it brought back a lot of memories. In fact, that was the problem. Everything I looked at in the house brought back memories, and I knew that what I left in the house was essentially gone forever. Now, if we'd had a barn or storage shed, the situation might have been different, but my wife and I joked that in our house, if you bring in a cereal box, you better take out a cereal box. The garage was already full of several boxes of items that I just couldn't bring myself to discard. What do you keep? And what do you leave behind? I guess my dilemma is an allegory for life as well. Our lives are full of memories, and we're shaped by those memories that we keep and those that we're willing to leave behind. Several close friends recently celebrated their 50th wedding anniversary, and I thought how couples in a successful marriage have to do this. There are a lot of hurts that can be gathered over the years, but these are best left behind, and the memories of joyful times as a couple and family should drive the relationship. Conversely, we all know people for whom sad or unfair events from the past dominate their thoughts, and they can never seem to get past these issues. Our lives are shaped by what we keep and what we are willing to leave behind. What did Jesus say about this? His words to Simon Peter and Andrew by the Sea of Galilee were, "Come, follow me." And these men left everything behind, boats, homes, and even their families, to become Jesus' first disciples. We may not need to leave absolutely everything behind, but clearly, what we keep and what we leave behind should be guided by our faith. Perhaps the key question is not, what would Jesus do, but rather, what would Jesus keep? So, I ended up keeping the picture, but my brother-in-law had best look out for a package at Christmas that seems heavy. Adventures in Faith, Faith in Adventures, is a local program of WRWO Community Radio, a portion of Here and Again Incorporated, a 501c3. Terry's book of religious adventure stories entitled Adventures in Faith, Faith in Adventures is available in bookstores and through Amazon, with all proceeds going to the ELCA World Hunger Program.
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A bit of an eerie tune there from 1985, and that's off of the Falcon and the Snowman soundtrack. That one's called This Is Not America. You hear David Bowie on lead vocals in there and the amazing stylings of the Pat Metheny Group on the instrumentals, and my good friend Paul Wertico there on percussion. And Paul's going to be joining us soon, but he did spend 18 years in the Pat Metheny Group from 1983 to 2001. Definitely very impressive. And Paul is one of the most talented people I know, hands down, and an incredible percussionist. And I love talking to him about this stuff. So you're going to hear all sorts of stuff that he's up to in this interview. So make sure you stay tuned. In the meantime, we're going to do some Paul Wertico Trio live in Warsaw. This one is called Time for the Blues. Make sure you stay tuned for Paul Wertico on The Herman Show.

0: This is the Herman Show on the Herman Radio Network, and my good friend is back on the show. He's joining me once again. Actually, I'm joining him. I'm in his studio right now, which is very cool. He's a 7-time Grammy-winning percussionist and internationally acclaimed. He's spent 18 years in the Pat Metheny Group, and he's played with people like Simon and Bard, Larry Coryell, Marvin, and a long list of notables in the music world. And always an honor to have him. It's Paul Wertico with me right now. Paul, thanks for coming back on the show.
1: Hey, Brandon. It's great to be back. This is, what, our third interview, right?
0: I think so. Uh-huh. And, you know, the last time we talked was October. Right. So, and oddly enough, you know, the weather was probably better back then than it is now. But
1: yeah, that first time we did was in the backyard, nice summer evening and all that. Yeah, this is a weird spring, I have to say, you know.
0: Absolutely, it is. And, you know, since we last talked, like I said, that's October now, and, you know, time flies so fast. Mm. So, and you always have so much going on, too. What have you been doing since we last talked, since you were last on the show?
1: Well, I mean, besides, you know, I'm a tenured associate professor of jazz at Roosevelt University. Besides doing that, just a lot of gigs locally and then internationally. I just got back from China 2 weeks ago, and then I'll be going to Russia next month, and then going to Spain in June, going to Italy twice, like once in July and once in August, and a lot of record dates, and just kind of, you know, keep moving, you know. At age 66, it actually feels better than ever to play, and also it just feels great because I'm busier than ever in a lot of ways. And, you know, I don't have, people always go, oh man, do you have an agent or a manager? I say no. You know, people just call me, and if it's good music and good people and, you know, the money's right and all that stuff, it's like, yeah, I'd love to play. So that's what we do.
0: Now, in terms of international gigs, and, you know, you just said you're going to Russia, you're going to be in Italy. We're talking about Spain. You just got back from China. When you talk about international stuff, you know, what are some of the favorite countries you've played at or some of the favorite venues internationally?
1: Well, that's always a great question. And they do kind of change. I mean, there's certain countries that just, you know, the audiences are more, I don't know, they're just more involved. And like, you know, say, for instance, even in Italy, even with Metheny, you know, like, I think even on one of the records, like The Road to You, you know, you hear them singing along. And Poland was like that. You know, we're playing this tune, First Circle, which is in this odd time signature, which is 22/8. And the whole audience is clapping along in Poland. And it's like, what? You know, so those are the best audiences. I mean, the ones that really give it back. So then you're kind of feeding off each other. You know, some, I won't mention other countries, but, you know, some countries, they really like it. They respect it, but they're a little more reserved. So they don't really, you know, you're kind of playing. It's almost more like a classical kind of audience. At the end, they go crazy, but, you know, they're not necessarily giving it back to you as you're doing it. So, to me, I mean, I like it all. I mean, you know, once you understand that, that a quiet audience doesn't mean that they're not liking it. It just means that that's, you know, in their culture, they're more respectful. And so that they don't get involved. I mean, I always tell this one story that, you know, being a North Sider, you know, I kind of grew up playing jazz. And, you know, when you play jazz on the North Side, you know, people clap for solos after, at the end of a solo. And then I remember I played one of the first records, if not the first record I ever did, was with this ethnomusicologist called, his name is Paul Berliner. So we had this record called Paul Berliner and Kudu. And I think what the album was called, The Sun Rises Late Here. So after we played the Chicago Jazz Festival, and we're talking about, like, you know, the early 80s, Paul had a friend coming in from New York, a black alto player. And he goes, man, you know, you want to go hear him? And I said, oh, sure, yeah, let's go. So after we got done playing at the Chicago Jazz Fest, first of all, we stopped at some rib place that was, like, off the scale. I remember smelling my fingers the rest of the night because it was so good. And then we ended up at this club, and we were, I think, the only white people in the audience. And the band was killing, and the audience, you know, they were cheering the band on. So, you know, the alto player would be playing, and in the middle of phrases, you hear like, you know, yeah, go, you know, it was like they weren't being polite and clapping after the solo. They were involved. So it was like the band was playing the audience is playing the band. And that was like one of the really early things when I went, wow, this is the way when it's really, it's like church, I guess, you know, if you go to a regular Catholic church, whatever, you know, you have the priest and, you know, you have people play, but, you know, you listen to gospel sermons and it's called in response. And music, especially African, you know, American music and African music is call and response. And that's so, if you listen to a blues guitarist, I mean, because I teach a lot of classes now, if you listen to a blues guitarist, he might sing something and then he answers it back with a guitar, which is basically the preacher and the choir or the people out in the church answering them back. And you go, wait a second, this is more about playing off each other, and the whole thing grows as it gets better. And so those are the kind of things that, you know, as I got older, I went, wow, okay, this is the stuff that really inspires you to play. Because, you know, just in general, I mean, if you're talking to someone about anything and they're kind of looking at you and, you know, they have a blank stare on their face, you just, even if they're really into it, you're just going to assume that they're bored or they're not liking what you're saying. And then you get someone else that's really, you know, you could see that they're really absorbing what you're saying, and there's an energy coming back that inspires you to actually, you know, even get more into what you're doing. So those are the audiences that I really like.
0: I love talking about this with guests, and you're one of them. I think we've talked about this more than once, but the different ways that different people appreciate music mm-hmm. is always so fascinating, mm-hmm. and you're touching on that right now. Is there a particular preference you have? Because you mentioned different ways that people appreciate music that you've seen, both as a spectator and as a performer. Is there something that you particularly look for, you know, as a performer?
1: Well, I don't look for anything in life. I mean, that's the weirdest thing. It's like, you know, people ask me how I got to be a professor, how I got to be, you know, a musician. I never had a master plan. I just kind of did what I felt I needed to do just because I loved to do it. And luckily for me, it worked out that one thing kind of led to another. So like with audiences, I don't really think about it that much. I mean, in China, we just got done playing two nights at the Blue Note. I was playing with Fareed Haq, a really great guitar player. And, you know, it's a very beautiful club, and the audiences were fantastic. You know, I had never been to Beijing before. So, you know, you just never know what to expect when you go anywhere. And it was a great experience. The whole trip was a great experience. We went to the Great Wall. You know, everything was fantastic. And so a lot of times when you travel, you really realize that sometimes your expectations or what people tell you or what the propaganda is about cultures and stuff doesn't necessarily apply to reality. You know, we were even walking around and, you know, you have these guards and I would smile at them and they would smile back, you know. It's like, whoa, that's pretty cool, you know. So to me, it's just the thing, you try to give out the best vibes you can musically and just as a person, and hopefully whoever's out there, your audience or whoever you're dealing with. I mean, even going, you know, go to Target or something, and, you know, if you're nice to the cashier, she might be in a terrible mood, and, you know, you're nice to her, and then she lights up, and then she's in a better mood. So that's the way I kind of look at everything. And even musically, you know, you play drums, and you try to make everyone feel good about themselves and what they're playing. It's not about, like, what you're playing necessarily.
0: That's interesting that you bring that up, and that's a great point, I think, because sometimes when you see certain performers or certain musicians, spotlight is totally on them. Mm. And it's almost as if, and I don't know if this is true because I'm not a musician or a performer, but sometimes it's like they don't care about the rest of the band. It's like, you know, truck along, do what you're supposed to do while I do my thing. It seems like you're kind of saying the opposite of that. You know, you want to focus on yourself. You want to make sure you're doing the right thing, but you also want to make sure everybody else is coming along with you.
1: Yeah, I think that's true. I mean, you know, obviously if you're a mega star, and, you know, people are coming to see you. I mean, whether you're, I'm not going to even name any names, but, you know, if people are coming to see you and then your band is a supporting act, so they're basically paid sidemen, sometimes they're not featured as much. But to me, I love it when the sidemen, you know, sometimes the sidemen are better than the featured performer, you know? And so like when the whole thing is really working out, so the whole thing grows, to me, that's a lot stronger than just seeing one person isolated, because that person can just be going through the motions too. You know, they're up there and they got the spotlight and their hair is in the right place and whatever clothes they're wearing is, you know, been fashioned for what their image is. And they might be the loneliest person up there, you know? And that's why in some ways, I mean, I play a lot of different music. I remember at one interview, I said, I don't want to be called a jazz musician because I play a lot of other stuff. I just rather be called an improvisational musician. But sometimes, you know, with that kind of music, improvisational music, the whole thing grows when everyone's contributed. Sometimes with pop music, you're basically, you know, people are just kind of like playing down the tracks, and then whoever is the big star is the one that's getting all the accolades.
0: Now, when you say you want to be known as an improvisational musician, yeah, I think that's a great point also, because, you know, something that I noticed when I listen to different music, especially jazz, blues, some rock, at a certain point, doesn't everything kind of start to bleed together a little bit? And I'm not talking about music that's polar opposites, like something that's straight pop with something that's jazz. But, you know, especially with blues and jazz, sometimes doesn't everything start to bleed a little bit together?
1: Yeah, because, I mean, you know, the term fusion music, you know, which came out in like, you know, late 60s, 70s, 80s, like all of a sudden you think of Weather Report and Mahavishnu, everything is fusion. I mean, jazz was a fusion of blues and gospel and ragtime, you know. So new styles are created when people all of a sudden take something from somewhere else and put it together. And it's like being a good cook. I don't know if I've talked about this in the past, but, you know, when you're cooking something, you can just follow the recipe and it's probably going to be okay for what it is. But if you want to put your own, you know, own touch on it, then you might add some spices or you might do something completely different. And that's what music really is. It's like all of a sudden you're taking like, you know, like a regular pasta and all of a sudden you're adding something else, chorizo or something. And all of a sudden now you're adding some Mexican flavors to the pasta. And all of a sudden now it's a different thing. That's what music really is. And that's why it's been growing. And as the world gets smaller, I mean, the whole, you know, world music label, a lot of stuff's been world music for a long time. I mean, you know, if you think about jazz, that's, you know, that's African American music. That comes from Africa, a lot of that. So that's right there. That's world music. 'Cause you've got westernized instruments, you know, and then, you know, fused with an African aesthetic. That's what is that not fusion or what?
0: Paul Werdico with us right now on the Herman Show on the Herman Radio Network. Paul's going to be at the Chicago Drum Show. That's in Villa Park, May 18th and 19th. It's the 29th Chicago Drum Show. You've told me, Paul, that you've done some of these drum shows in the past.
1: Yeah, I've done. I think this might be maybe my fourth one. I mean, I did two. And then, I did one a long time ago. I remember I had flown right back from Europe and I had to go and do it the next day. That was exhausting. And then one year I went just to go because, you know, it's a great event and I just wanted to see some of the people that were playing there. And Rob, Cook, who runs the thing, he said, "Oh, Paul, Lenny DiMuzio, who was one of the great people in like cymbals. I mean, worked for Zildjian. There's a book even on him. He goes, Lenny's sick. He can't do the clinic in an hour. Can you do a clinic?" And I said, "Sure." You know, so I mean, a lot of people would probably go, "No, I mean, I need to prepare for this." I was just sure. I just go up there and do it. And then I did it another year after that. And then this year, I'm doing it again. And it's always different. I have no idea, you know, what I'm going to do, because a lot of times I have a lot of knowledge about a lot of things, but I'm going to look at my audience. And I mean, if my audience is a bunch of, you know, younger people that want to hear certain things, or if they're a bunch of hobbyists that want to hear something else, you have to really try to gauge what you do. So, 'cause they're coming to see you. So they're interested in what you do and what you want to expound about. But at the same time, you want them to go away with something that makes them feel better. So no matter what level that is, you want to actually find that level and give them some stuff to walk away and make their drumming better too.
0: Now you do a lot of clinics, a lot of master classes each year. And is that usually your approach? You sort of look at what people want to get out of it?
1: Yeah, in general, I mean, I did the Percussive Arts Society convention last November, and that's a really big show. That's like a, you know, a 4-day show. So on that one, you know, I did prepare like a PowerPoint and everything because I was just assuming that since it's, you know, Percussive Arts Society, that everyone out there is going to be at a certain level. But shows like the Chicago Drum Show, I mean, that's why I like it so much. You get hobbyist drummers, you know, you get guys that just want to go and find some old gear that they want to play in their basement, all the way up to, like, really amazing, you know, professional drummers. So when you look out the audience, you have to kind of say, okay, you know, I've prepared all these different things, but to what percentage am I going to give this information? Because it's only going to be like, you know, a 50-minute clinic. And then the next day on the 19th, I'm doing a master class. And that's different than a clinic. A clinic is where you go up there and you're the performer and you're kind of either play and talk or show music or show PowerPoints. But a master class is when you actually kind of involve your audience. Sometimes they'll come up and play something or, you know, you have, you know, or they could be out there with a bunch of pads and sticks and you're showing them things. So that's a different thing. So that's, they're both kind of fun to do. And one's where you're actually a performer and the other one's where you're really sort of involved as a teacher and you have to kind of like, you're kind of watching everybody out there and make sure that they're, you know, they've kind of understanding what you're doing and improving as you do it.
0: Now, Paul, since you're going to be at the Chicago Drum Show this year, and you've said you've been to some of these before, and it sounds like there's always a good turnout at these events. So tell us about some of the other things that's at a drum show like this. Because, you know, for instance, I've never been to a drum show because I'm not a drummer. But, you know, what's at some of these events?
1: Great question. I mean, in the old days, it used to be at the DuPage County Fairgrounds out in St. Charles, which was, you know, a longer drive from where I live. Now it's like in Villa Park. And so the venue is really beautiful. And it's not just like, you know, drum clinics. There's a lot of gear. So you could walk around for, you know, for days, just, you know, people looking for cymbals, people looking for used drums, people looking just to talk to, you know, like-minded people and kind of get inspired. So that's what that's about. And it's really fun because, you know, some drum shows in the past, not the Chicago Drum Show, but other drum festivals, sometimes it's just a bunch of famous drummers on stage and that's basically what it is. But the Chicago Drum Show is kind of a perfect balance. You even see somebody, you know, like Bunny Carlos from, Cheap Trick. He usually has like a booth out there. He's got old gear. And I mean, so you get a chance to like meet and talk to sometimes your heroes one on one. It's great.
0: Paul Wertico with us right now on the Herman Show. He's going to be at the 29th Chicago Drum Show. Like we said, that's in Villa Park, Illinois, May 18th and 19th. And Paul, does something like this, I mean, I take it people, of course, since it's near Chicago, I think you'd get a lot of Chicago people at it. But do people also come from all over the country to be at something like this?
1: Definitely. Yeah, I mean, there's a lot of people from Chicago, obviously. But yeah, I mean, something like this, sometimes, you know, the show, it's the 29th anniversary, so it's got a great reputation. So a lot of times people will know that this is not only going to be about clinics and master classes, but it's also going to, you know, they might be looking for gear, they might be looking for books, they might be looking just to hang out. So yeah, people come from all over.
0: Paul Wertico with us right now on the Herman Show. Now, Paul, I'm wondering, since you do a lot of teaching now, and I mean, you're at Roosevelt University, and you do all these clinics and master classes, you do private lessons. Now, when you look back, say, at the time you were with Pat Metheny, or maybe even before that, did you ever envision yourself doing all of this teaching?
1: Well, that's a great question. I mean, actually, I was, by the time I was like 16, I was already teaching at like 3 music stores out in the northwestern suburbs. I think I was teaching in Algonquin, McHenry, and Barrington. So I've always taught. God knows what I was teaching back then because I was just, you know, I'd only been playing a few years, but I always loved to teach. I guess it was just one thing that, you know, cause I learned as much teaching as I taught too, you know, cause you have students and as you're teaching them things, you know, you're analyzing what works for them and you actually find out sometimes what worked for you. and you go, oh, that's why I do what I do. Because all of a sudden you have to explain something to someone about like what you're doing. And if it just comes natural, it's one thing. But even if it just came naturally, you have to figure out like, well, okay, now how do I replicate this? And how do I get you to be able to do this? And sometimes, you know, you can just tell somebody right off the bat and it's real clear. Sometimes, you know, you might have to analyze maybe and go into like, oh, okay, that's not working. That's not, you know, okay. Then you find the fifth thing might work. Sometimes you get a student, you need like the 17th thing to make it actually work. So you actually learn a lot about yourself. It's like detective work in a lot of ways. You're actually analyzing something and then you're finding a solution. So you can't just say, well, that's wrong. You know, I never say that something's wrong usually. I mean, the only time I ever say something's might be wrong is if they're physically going to hurt themselves. But you know, if someone studies, they want to study brushes with me and I say, okay, you play brushes? Well, no, but I say, well, show me what you do. No. And they show me and it's all like completely whack.

0: did find a way that they can actually make music, you know, and make music for them, because, you know, we're all individuals. I mean, art is supposed to be finding your own voice. And so, you know, so that's, I've been doing this, you know, God, you know, we're talking, you know, well, I was 16, we're talking about like 50 years of teaching. And it's still always interesting to me, you know, because everybody comes in, you know, you have people with, you know, I've got such great students. A lot of them are just, they're killing. And so they're going to be, I just imagine them, what their careers are going to be. And then you've got other people that sometimes come in and they have some problems. And so you have to make those actually work too for them. You know, it's just, it's really great. I mean, I just saw something recently that teaching is the one profession that creates all other professions. And I went, wow, that's kind of true, isn't it?
1: Now, is that one of the things you most like about it? Because it sounds like you feel it's very rewarding, especially learning from your students a little bit.
0: Mm-hmm. Well, yeah, because, you know, I never wanted to be one of those drummers that's, you know, or teachers that, oh, music stopped in 1970 or 1959. So I turn them on to things that they don't know. And then a lot of times, you know, I want to know what they're listening to. I mean, so they'll turn me on some stuff that I don't know. And so it's a give and take kind of thing, which is great.
1: Now, on May 18th, Paul Wertico and friends going to be at Hey Nani in Arlington Heights. Now, Paul, we have a lot of new listeners on the show now. So why don't you go into a little bit of what Paul Wertico and friends is about for the new listeners?
0: Okay. Well, that gig. Okay. So, I was contacted by, Chip from Hey Nani back in January, and he asked me, like, do I want to do, you know, a gig maybe in February? And I was like, well, I'm teaching, and I'm doing the Chicago Drum Show, so maybe, you know, we can do it there. Because Chip is a drummer, and the club has had a lot of great drummers. I think Jimmy Chamberlain just played there, you know, from Smashing Pumpkins, and Dave King from Bad Plus was there recently. And Vic Salazar from Vic's Drum Shop, I mean, he was raving about this place. So I said, well, this would be kind of cool, because then after the drum show, which ends at 5 o'clock on Saturday, then people can kind of come out and hear my trio. So this trio now is celebrating its 25th anniversary, because it's so funny, because I was asked in 1994 by this guy, Mara Komar. He was the president of the Pat Metheny fan club out in Europe. He wanted to bring me to play, and you know, obviously I couldn't bring a lot of people, so I wanted to bring a trio. So I decided, you know, with John Mulder, the great guitar player who I'm playing with next week with Green Mill, and Eric Hochberg, amazing bass player, I thought, okay, well, I'll just bring this trio. So we played about 2 weeks, and one of the last gigs ended up being in Warsaw, there was a CD called Live in Warsaw. So last year, all of a sudden, this guy, Michael, from GAD Music, it's like GAD Records, sorry. In Poland, someone found a DAT of our first record, our first gig. I mean, so we had just landed in Europe in Ottobjörn, Germany. And so he says, well, you know, listen to it and see, you know, we'd like to put it out. So I listened to it. And, you know, when it's a DAT, it means you can't mix it anymore. I mean, you can EQ it, but you can't mix it. So I listened to it, and, man, you know, the bass was a little low, but it was just burning. And so I said, okay, we can put this out. So this is coming out in the next couple of weeks too. And I came up with the title First Date, because it was our first gig. So that's our 25th anniversary. So at Hey Nani, I just had Paul Wertico and friends. I didn't use Paul Wertico Trio, because I've been trying to get away from using words like trio and quartet, getting away from the jazz thing. I mean, how many rock bands are called, you know, Led Zeppelin Trio or Led Zeppelin Quartet, Led Zeppelin Quintet? I don't think so. The Beatles Quartet now. So sometimes those names are associated with just jazz. And, you know, this is a power guitar trio, basically. We're playing almost all originals, and it's just a burning band. And so that's why Paul Wertico and friends, because both Eric and John are some of my, you know, best friends for years. So that's what we're doing on the evening of the 18th. So hopefully people will come out.
1: Now, the last time we talked, like I said, that's back in October now. We did talk about Paul Wertico and friends, of course, because you were going to be at Reggie's.
0: And different friends.
1: Yeah.

0: And one of the things that we talked about back then was how none of you had practiced yet, specifically for that gig. And, you know, I find that to be a really interesting approach. And I think that must make each performance very unique for you guys.
1: Well, that one, okay, so that we played the Progtoberfest. And that was Paul Werdecker and friends. So I was asked to be the leader of this band. It wasn't all improvised. I mean, there's a lot of improvisation, but there were tunes. So on that one, I put together Howard Levy, you know, brilliant harmonica player, keyboard player, Fareed Haq, great, you know, guitar player, and Chuck Webb, amazing bass player. So we literally did not rehearse because I think Fareed got back into the country the night before. So having dinner before we went on to play, like an hour later, we just talked down the music and we played, and it was very successful. It was great. And, you know, so we played some of the tunes that I do with my band. We played some, I think we played a couple other, you know, like not standards, but sort of tunes that, you know, like Freedom Jazz Dance, something that, but that's sort of part of the repertoire of that music. And it was great because, yeah, it wasn't over rehearsed at all, you know, but everyone listened. And the fact that, you know, Reggie's is a great sounding club and we had good monitors and all that, we were able to make music. And that's a lot of fun as opposed to playing stuff that, you know, you play all the time and you know the end before you even start the gig, you know. This stuff, like, we had no idea what was going to happen. And so that's fun. And Word of Cocaine, great. Now that's 100% improvisation. That's when we don't have any tunes. I mean, basically we're inventing the compositions as we go.
0: Now, either way, whether it's totally improvised or you have songs and there's just improvisation within the songs, it must take an incredible amount of listening from all of you as you're playing for it to be successful.
1: Right. Well, I mean, it's just like having a conversation, you know. You try to listen and you try to interject what you have to say when it's needed. And, you know, again, sometimes you step on each other, and that's cool, too. I mean, it's... Because it's real. It's a conversation. And, you know, like our conversation here, we're listening to each other, but like the last time you were talking, I kind of interjected in the middle of it. So it's just like that. It's just those kind of things, but you're doing it through, you know, musical instruments.
0: Paul Werdecker is with us right now on The Herman Show. And Paul, another band you play with, which is just an outstanding band, Deacon Blues. And the music of Steely Dan is just, it's phenomenal music. And are there any particular songs you play with Deacon Blues that are personal favorites of yours, of Steely Dan?
1: I don't know. I mean, all those tunes are really great. I mean, I like the ones that groove hard. I mean, stuff like, say, like the tune Deacon Blues, just the lyrics themselves get to me because they're so beautiful. You know, telling the story about, like, this romantic image of a musician, you know, that doesn't care about anything. They're just going to kind of play what they're going to play and then die behind the wheel kind of thing, you know. And then, you know, tunes like Asia, which feature me, which is fun. But all those tunes are really great. And that's a great band. And I also play now with the Lotus Kings, too, which is Steve Kekkonen. He's sort of the leader of all these bands. He was a teacher out in the, you know, maybe Arlington Heights or whatever, and he's retired. So he's been putting together all these like groups, these kind of like tribute bands. And it's really fun because a lot of people don't even know, you know, that I would play Steely Dan music or Santana music. So again, it's kind of a chance, you know, to get rid of the jazz drummer, you know, kind of tag and say, man, I can play this other stuff too. And since all the musicians are so good and the music is so good and Steve really features me a lot too, it's just a total blast. And the gigs are all good. You know, they're always City Winery. We just played Fitzgerald's last Saturday. You know, play a lot of different festivals. And you know, we play Park West, play Space in Evanston. I mean, so it's great to play all this music because all of it makes me feel like those are parts of me that get a chance to be, you know, get a chance to come out, I guess.
0: And the reason I bring up Deacon Blues is because May 26th, you're playing the City Winery. And one thing I wonder about Lotus Kings and Deacon Blues is, you know, is there as many chances for improv in that music as there is in, you know, something that you are doing with some of your friends?
1: Yeah, not really, but that's the thing I kind of like about it, you know.
0: It's different.
1: Yeah, and I don't mind playing, like, grooves. I love playing grooves. So, you know, just, like, to go from Word of Cocaine Gray, where everything is 100% improvised, to tunes where I'm just, like, you know, if I'm playing Peg or, you know, some Steely Dan tune, and just kind of lay down a pocket and just kind of blend with the band, you know, lock in with the bass player and stuff, that's, to me, that's a completely different satisfaction. And so I'm not looking to improvise in that music. And if I do, it's sort of like the Matheny thing. I mean, but Pat, you know, when we talk about Matheny's music, it was like sort of micro improvisation because, you know, the songs were set. And so, you know, I couldn't just go off on a tangent and, you know, start soloing or play some crazy stuff. I mean, I really literally had to, you know, play what the tune required. And I liked that because it wasn't a set part that I had to play exactly the same. You know, I could micro-improvise all the time. So that's the way I kind of look at that.
0: Paul Wertico with us right now on the Herman Show. Now, Paul, you've got some releases that are going to be coming out very soon. Why don't you tell us a little bit about that stuff?
1: Well, okay, so, I just mentioned the one, The First Date, one that'll be coming out. And that's on GAD, G-A-D Records from Poland. So you have to keep an eye out on that. I'll have it on my website and all that. And then Word of Cocaine Gray, we have our seventh CD, which is called Without Compromise. And so that's going to be not only mixed in stereo, but also 5-1. It was just all improvised one afternoon at Real Sounds in Skokie, Illinois. It was a great studio. And so we filmed it in 360. So you'd be able to, like, watch it and see, you know, just you feel like you're there. So if you have, like, a nice sound system, 5.1 sound system, or headphones that are surround sound, it just sounds like you're there because then you can also visualize us too. And so that's going to be something. And then some of the other things that are coming out, there's the Open Frontiers International Project. So that's the one I'm playing with in August. That's the sax player from Supertramp and then an Italian guitar player who's actually a monarch. I mean, he's like his house is like this mansion with a golf course and stuff. And then a bass player named Gianmarco Scaglia, who's also in my Paul Wertico trio, my Italian trio. So that's going to be coming out as a double CD, which is really cool. And then when I'm in Spain, I'm doing two records over there. When I'm in July, I'm doing Gianmarco's new record. I'm doing John Mulder's new record next weekend. So, you know, what can I say? It just keeps on going.
0: Always busy.
1: Always busy, yeah.
0: Paul Wertico with us right now on The Herman Show, and paulwertico.com is his website. And again, I'll remind you, May 18th and 19th, he'll be at the 29th Chicago Drum Show. That's in Villa Park, Illinois. May 18th, Hey Nani, Arlington Heights, Paul Wertico and friends. And Deacon Blues will be at the City Winery May 26th. And everything is listed on paulwertico.com. You could find out everything he's up to there. Now, Paul, when someone goes out to one of these shows, whether it's Deacon Blues or Paul Wertico and Friends, mm-hmm. or a drum show even, what can they expect to get from you?
1: Well, you're just going to get me doing what I love to do. So it's like I can't say like that I have a master plan that they're always going to get the same thing. So like, but when I play, I just, you know, like I'm 66 and I still feel like I'm younger than ever. I mean, it's kind of weird. My chops and everything are like better than ever. And it's just, I think when you're younger, you know, sometimes you're concerned about what people think of you and, you know, you're trying to like get your name out there. Now I don't really care. You know, I mean, I know what I'm doing. I like what I'm doing. I accept what I'm doing. And so I'm able to put out like, you know, 1,000%. And luckily I'm playing with great musicians. So they inspire me. I inspire them. So basically what people are going to get is just, I think, hopefully a lot of joy and just a lot of, you know, just people watching people who love what they do and do it well.
0: Paul Wertico, everybody, on The Herman Show. Thank you, Paul, for having me. It's always a pleasure. I love catching up with you.
1: You're one of the best interviewers ever, man. I have to say that.
0: That's very kind. Thanks. And we'll do this again. I look forward to having you on.
1: Anytime. Thanks, everybody.

Brandon Herman here. Thanks to Paul Wertico once again for coming on the show, and thanks to Paul for having me at his home studio. He's a really great guy, a really good friend of mine, and he's brilliant. He is. He's an excellent percussionist, excellent musician, and an excellent teacher as well. It's very cool talking to him every single time. There's never a dull moment. I always have a blast. Now, the last song you just heard, it's actually unreleased right now, but you heard Paul talking about Word of Cocaine and Grays Without Compromise. That's going to be coming out soon, and we talked about that, and that song is off of that. It's off of Without Compromise. It's called When Me, Then We Becomes Us. That's what the song is called, Word of Cocaine and Gray. So that's 100% improvised, which is really cool. And this next song is also unreleased right now. You heard Paul and I talk about the Paul Wertico Trio album, First Date. That's going to be coming out soon. This one is called Awakening. Here is its premiere right now on The Herman Show.

0: That's the Paul Wertico Trio right there. Awakening, that is off of the upcoming album, First Date. Thanks to Paul for sending that to me to premiere on The Herman Show. Very cool, and that's the first time it's being aired anywhere. So, like I mentioned before, Paul's a great friend and a really great guy and an excellent musician. Like I said, one of the most talented guys I know. So, Paul's website is paulwertico.com. You could catch everything that he's up to on there. So great thanks to Paul Wertico for coming back on the show once again, and great thanks to another good friend of mine, Kathy Richardson, for coming back on the show. If you want to see who's coming on next week, you could check us out on Facebook. It's facebook.com/TheHermanShow. We're also on Twitter at The Herman Show, and our website link is up there too. So thank you so much for tuning in. Thank you to all of our affiliate stations, all of my behind the scenes folks over here at The Herman Radio Network. Very much appreciated, and we'll see you next week. Thanks for tuning in and have a good one.
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5: 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Today's program is entitled, What Do You Keep and What Do You Leave Behind? I looked long and hard at the dusty ceramic picture of the Last Supper in my parents' attic. I'd found this in a general store in Texas on one of my vacation trips there, and I brought it back as a gift for my mom. I traveled a lot, and my parents' house was full of such items, like a water pitcher from Canada, flower pots from Mexico, and pictures of Western mountains. Now, after my mother's death and the upcoming sale of our family home, I sadly was getting all these things back. I had to admit that the once striking picture now looked like one of those white elephant gifts that you pass on to your brother-in-law at Christmas. It was chipped on the corners, and the gold paint that covered it had lost its luster, but it brought back a lot of memories. In fact, that was the problem. Everything I looked at in the house brought back memories, and I knew that what I left in the house was essentially gone forever. Now, if we'd had a barn or storage shed, the situation might have been different. But my wife and I joked that in our house, if you bring in a cereal box, you better take out a cereal box. The garage was already full of several boxes of items that I just couldn't bring myself to discard. What do you keep? And what do you leave behind? I guess my dilemma is an allegory for life as well. Our lives are full of memories, and we're shaped by those memories that we keep and those that we're willing to leave behind. Several close friends recently celebrated their 50th wedding anniversary, and I thought how couples in a successful marriage have to do this. There are a lot of hurts that can be gathered over the years, but these are best left behind, and the memories of joyful times as a couple and family should drive the relationship. Conversely, we all know people for whom sad or unfair events from the past dominate their thoughts, and they can never seem to get past these issues. Our lives are shaped by what we keep and what we are willing to leave behind. What did Jesus say about this? His words to Simon Peter and Andrew by the Sea of Galilee were, "Come, follow me." And these men left everything behind, boats, homes, and even their families, to become Jesus' first disciples. We may not need to leave absolutely everything behind, but clearly what we keep and what we leave behind should be guided by our faith. Perhaps the key question is not, what would Jesus do, but rather, what would Jesus keep? So I ended up keeping the picture, but my brother-in-law had best look out for a package at Christmas that seems heavy. Adventures in Faith, Faith in Adventures, is a local program of WRWO Community Radio, a portion of Here and Again Incorporated, a 501c3. Carrie's book of religious adventure stories entitled Adventures in Faith, Faith in Adventures is available in bookstores and through Amazon, with all proceeds going to the ELCA World Hunger Program.
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9: Hello, this is Todd's Turntable, broadcasting from the Barbican in London.

Greetings, it's Todd Gordon here, extending a warm welcome to this new edition of Todd's Turntable, the show that comes complete with a heady cocktail of great singers and all that jazz, including Janet Seidel.

A wonderful, gently swinging version from Janet Seidel of the classic Deep Purple, with a melody written in 1933 by Peter DeRose. Some 5 years later, Mitchell Parrish added the lyrics, and it's this fine and successful lyricist whose work we are celebrating on this week's program. Mitchell Parrish was born Michael Hyman Peshelinsky in Lithuania just before his family emigrated to New York in 1901, when Parrish was only a few months old. Later, he abandoned thoughts of practicing law and started writing special material for vaudeville acts before establishing himself as a highly successful songwriter. He worked with many different composers, tending to add lyrics to completed melodies and songs which already had lyrics in foreign languages, such as this one, performed here by Steve Lawrence, Volare.

Stars Fell in Alabama, written in 1934, inspired by a spectacular meteor shower, and sung there by Claire Martin with Calamaw's Orchestra. We turn now to Joe Williams and A Blues Serenade.

Ann Richards with Stan Kenton and his orchestra and their take on Don't Be That Way, with a melody co-written by Edgar Sampson and Benny Goodman, the latter having the biggest hit with the song back in 1938. A year later, Parrish penned the lyrics to the evergreen Glenn Miller theme song, Moonlight Serenade, and this superb version comes from Frank Sinatra with a wonderful Nelson Riddle arrangement.

Billie Holiday, who else? And If Dreams Come True, recorded with Teddy Wilson and his orchestra. When Hoagy Carmichael had Mitchell Parish add lyrics, another standard was born, Stardust. And here is Nat King Cole's 1957 recording with a typically lush Gordon Jenkins arrangement.

Hands Across the Table from the Gloria Lynn album, Lovely and Sentimental. It was in 1928 that another well-known jazz classic was born, featuring a Mitchell Parish lyric, Sweet Lorraine. And here we have Memphis-born singer-pianist Charlie Wood's version. And just a reminder, you can access the playlist for the show at toddsturntable.com.

Sarah Vaughan and The Lamp Is Low, recorded at the 1971 Montreux Jazz Festival. One of my favourite Mitchell Parish songs has to be Stairway to the Stars, which I think I first heard on the soundtrack for the classic comedy Some Like It Hot. Taken at a very romantic tempo, we have this interpretation courtesy of Johnny Hartman.

In the UK, Acrobat Music has been releasing some terrific albums, and that track, Take Me In Your Arms, comes from one of them. And it's an anthology of Abbey Lincoln albums entitled Early Years, The Albums Collection, 1957-61. A hit Spanish melody got the parish treatment, and this is Dean Martin's version of what became Let Me Love You Tonight.

Diane Schur, and another of Parrish's very best lyrics, Sophisticated Lady, set to the famous Duke Ellington melody. But apparently, it's not the only Ellington classic to have a Mitchell Parrish lyric. During an interview in 1987, Parrish claimed with some authority that he'd also written a lyric to this one.

Nina Simone's version of Mood Indigo, taken from her album Let It All Out. Ah, here we have Harry Connick Jr.

A song that's worthy of airing whatever the time of year. Harry Connick Jr. and Sleigh Ride, a festive parish lyric with melody by Leroy Anderson. Our final selection is the blues number, Corrine Corina, with songwriting credits to Bo Carter, J. Mayer Williams, and of course, Mitchell Parish. And belting it out, we have Jimmy Witherspoon, recorded live at the Renaissance Club in Los Angeles, along with saxophonist Jerry Mulligan and Ben Webster. So, as the turntable is about to bring itself to a halt, this is Todd Gordon signing off. Thank you very much for tuning in, and I do hope we can meet again next time for another spin with Todd's Turntable.

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2: I'm Kent Terry, and this is Adventures in Faith, Faith in Adventure, a program of WRWO Community Radio from Ottawa, Illinois. Today's program is entitled, What Do You Keep and What Do You Leave Behind? I looked long and hard at the dusty ceramic picture of the Last Supper in my parents' attic. I'd found this in a general store in Texas on one of my vacation trips there, and had brought it back as a gift for my mom. I traveled a lot, and my parents' house was full of such items, like a water pitcher from Canada, flower pots from Mexico, and pictures of Western mountains. Now, after my mother's death and the upcoming sale of our family home, I sadly was getting all these things back. I had to admit that the once striking picture now looked like one of those white elephant gifts that you pass on to your brother-in-law at Christmas. It was chipped on the corners, and the gold paint that covered it had lost its luster, but it brought back a lot of memories. In fact, that was the problem. Everything I looked at in the house brought back memories, and I knew that what I left in the house was essentially gone forever. Now, if we'd had a barn or storage shed, the situation might have been different. But my wife and I joked that in our house, if you bring in a cereal box, you better take out a cereal box. The garage was already full of several boxes of items that I just couldn't bring myself to discard. What do you keep and what do you leave behind? I guess my dilemma is an allegory for life as well. Our lives are full of memories, and we're shaped by those memories that we keep and those that we're willing to leave behind. Several close friends recently celebrated their 50th wedding anniversary, and I thought how couples in a successful marriage have to do this. There are a lot of hurts that can be gathered over the years, but these are best left behind. And the memories of joyful times as a couple and family should drive the relationship. Conversely, we all know people for whom sad or unfair events from the past dominate their thoughts, and they can never seem to get past these issues. Our lives are shaped by what we keep and what we are willing to leave behind. What did Jesus say about this? His words to Simon Peter and Andrew by the Sea of Galilee were, "Come, follow me." And these men left everything behind, boats, homes, and even their families to become Jesus' first disciples. We may not need to leave absolutely everything behind, but clearly what we keep and what we leave behind should be guided by our faith. Perhaps the key question is not, what would Jesus do, but rather, what would Jesus keep? So I ended up keeping the picture, but my brother-in-law had best look out for a package at Christmas that seems heavy. Adventures in Faith, Faith in Adventures, is a local program of WRWO Community Radio, a portion of Here and Again Incorporated, a 501(c)(3). Terry's book of religious adventure stories entitled Adventures in Faith, Faith in Adventures is available in bookstores and through Amazon, with all proceeds going to the ELCA World Hunger Program.
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0: Here's Johnny Cash, a boy named Sue.
1: Well, my daddy left home when I was 3, and he didn't leave much to Ma and me, just this old guitar and an empty bottle of booze. Now, I don't blame him because he run and hid, but the meanest thing that he ever did was before he left, he went and named me Sue. 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

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I tell you, I fought tougher men, but I really can't remember when. He kicked like a mule and he bit like a crocodile. I heard him laugh and then I heard him cussing. 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He said, son, this world is rough, and if a man's gonna make it, he's gotta be tough. And I know I wouldn't be there to help you along. So I give you that name, and I said goodbye. I knew you'd have to get tough or die. And it's that name that helped to make you strong. Yeah. He said, now you just fought one hell of a fight, and I know you hate me, and you got the right to kill me now, and I wouldn't blame you if you do. But you ought to thank me before I die for the gravel in your guts and the spit in the eye, because I'm the that named you Sue. Good I do.

0: And if I ever have a son, I think I'm going to name him Bill or George, anything but Sue. I'm going to...
1: Here's Van Morrison, Brown Eyed Girl.

girl. You, my brown-eyed girl. And whatever happened,

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2: 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Today's program is entitled, What Do You Keep and What Do You Leave Behind? I looked long and hard at the dusty ceramic picture of the Last Supper in my parents' attic. I'd found this in a general store in Texas on one of my vacation trips there and had brought it back as a gift for my mom. I traveled a lot. My parents' house was full of such items, like a water pitcher from Canada, flower pots from Mexico, and pictures of Western mountains. Now, after my mother's death and the upcoming sale of our family home, I sadly was getting all these things back. I had to admit that the once striking picture now looked like one of those white elephant gifts that you pass on to your brother-in-law at Christmas. It was chipped on the corners, and the gold paint that covered it had lost its luster, but it brought back a lot of memories. In fact, that was the problem. Everything I looked at it, the house, brought back memories, and I knew that what I left in the house was essentially gone forever. Now, if we'd had a barn or storage shed, the situation might have been different. But my wife and I joked that in our house, if you bring in a cereal box, you better take out a cereal box. The garage was already full of several boxes of items that I just couldn't bring myself to discard. What do you keep? And what do you leave behind? I guess my dilemma is an allegory for life as well. Our lives are full of memories, and we're shaped by those memories that we keep and those that we're willing to leave behind. Several close friends recently celebrated their 50th wedding anniversary, and I thought how couples in a successful marriage have to do this. There are a lot of hurts that can be gathered over the years, but these are best left behind, and the memories of joyful times as a couple and family should drive the relationship. Conversely, we all know people for whom sad or unfair events from the past dominate their thoughts, and they can never seem to get past these issues. Our lives are shaped by what we keep and what we are willing to leave behind. What did Jesus say about this? His words to Simon Peter and Andrew by the Sea of Galilee were, "Come, follow me." And these men left everything behind, boats, homes, and even their families to become Jesus' first disciples. We may not need to leave absolutely everything behind, but clearly, what we keep and what we leave behind should be guided by our faith. Perhaps the key question is not, what would Jesus do, but rather, what would Jesus keep? So I ended up keeping the picture, but my brother-in-law had best look out for a package at Christmas that seems heavy. Adventures in Faith, Faith in Adventures, is a local program of WRWO Community Radio, a portion of Here and Again Incorporated, a 501(c)(3). Terry's book of religious adventure stories entitled Adventures in Faith, Faith in Adventures is available in bookstores and through Amazon with all proceeds going to the ELCA World Hunger Program.
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1: Hey.
0: And Tom actually attended Ottawa High School, and he currently calls home Norway. That's a suburb of Sheridan on the beautiful banks of the Fox River. So welcome to 94.5 FM and the Hey Porter Show. So let's get started. So let's talk about your initial musicianship. Did you play a musical instrument in high school?
1: I did not play in high school. I don't know, band and choir just never really appealed to me. But by that time I got in high school, I'd been playing guitar for a few years.
0: Okay.
1: Took lessons from Evelyn Brew like everybody else in Lee County.
0: Evelyn Brew.
1: God bless her.
0: What made you fall in love with music to begin with?
1: I don't know, I guess just the way it made me feel, and the way I saw other people respond to artists, you know?
0: Yep.
1: I guess I kind of wanted that.
0: Kind of like all of us.
1: Yep.
0: We're going to go back here. You remember the first song you ever sang or played?
1: It had to have been one of two, probably Ring of Fire or Hello Mary Lou by Ricky Nelson.
0: Johnny Cash and Ricky Nelson.
1: Yeah, man.
0: How about your biggest inspiration when you first started?
1: I don't know, I'm inspired by so many, just different people I listen to and the people around me that, you know, even though I wasn't very good back then, I'm not very good right now, but, you know, everybody always supported me, my family and, you know, my friends.
0: Okay. In one word, what do you think music means to you?
1: It's life.
0: Excellent. Excellent. Now, Tom has also got a band going on here currently. He's been in a couple. But more recently, how did you guys all meet and decide to form this current band, the Gaffney Davis Band?
1: Quick story, happened during COVID. COVID hit. We couldn't go nowhere. I hadn't played a whole lot of music in the last 4 years. I started putting videos on Facebook, and my friends liked it, and Jody wanted to come home so that she could accompany me, and she played a little drums on the cajon, and it went from next-door neighbor. His band kind of fizzled, and he wasn't really doing much, so we started bringing him over. And
0: so these are your neighbors?
1: These are my next-door neighbors.
0: Okay.
1: His wife, we wanted her involved, too, and she wasn't playing anything at the time, so took an Easter egg full of macaroni noodles, so she at least had a shaker. And now she plays keyboard, and she's got rain sticks and tambourines and all sorts of stuff.
0: And that's Kelly?
1: That's Kelly. Kelly Davis.
0: Your bass player?
1: Johnny Davis. He played with River Rats for years. Years ago, he had a band called Audio Persuasion. He played with various artists. His dad was pretty active around the area. Coondog Davis.
0: Coondog Davis.
1: Yep.
0: And Jody does the drums, right?
1: Jody's our drummer, yep. She retired 5 years ago. She said, I want a set of drums. We were at Guitar Center the next day.
0: And you, obviously, you play the guitar, and you're kind of their front man and do the singing?
1: Yeah, do the best I can.
0: So far in your journey with music, what do you think is your most memorable gig you've ever had?
1: Probably the most memorable gig is the first live performance with the Gaffney Davis Band playing music festival at Lionai Park. And a couple acts had gone on, and I was going to get up. We were the third act, and I got up and did, 15 minutes of solo stuff. And I got the band up. We started into our first song, and exactly 2 minutes, I watched the video, exactly 2 minutes and 36 seconds in, there was a flash of lightning, a clap of thunder, and the sky opened up. Chris Farrell was on stage with us that day, just as a guest, and he told Jody when we were done, he says, hey, Look at the bright side. You had a perfect first set.
0: I remember sitting in the front row that day, and the stage faced the east, so you...
1: Yeah, we didn't see nothing.
0: We were looking into the west, and there was trees behind us, and I'm looking down at the weather report, trying to keep an eye on things. And I said to my wife, I says, hey, it looks like that they're about to be, and just about then, kaboom, the skies opened up.
1: Yeah, I was oblivious to it until I saw everybody running.
0: Wow. Was there any specific moment with the band that you thought, yeah, this is the right thing, we're doing the right thing?
1: I think that was probably it. Actually, maybe one of the first benefits that we did, and I don't even remember what it was, but, you know, when you're doing something for somebody that needs it, you know.
0: How about your venues? Do you like the more intimate things, or do you like the big festival stages?
1: I've done both, and I've done solos on both, and I've done the band on both. I guess it kind of depends on the situation. And when we do the kind of the festival sort of things, especially if there's multiple bands, that's a lot of fun. It's just...
0: Okay. Obviously, as most musicians, everybody has something else going on in their lives these days. What's a typical day for you when you get up in the morning?
1: Wintertime's pretty boring. Summertime, we're up in the morning, make breakfast, I can get going. We live on a river, so it's a pretty active area down here. All our neighbors are our friends, and I spent a lot of time on the river, on the kayak. I had some health issues a few years ago, and it seemed to help my shoulder, so.
0: How about right before you go up on stage? Are there any like rituals that the band goes through, or you by yourself?
1: We do not. There's a lot of nervous noodling and stuff. I think every one of us can, and it doesn't matter how many times we play the place. Everybody's always a little nervous when they first come in, but you know, you got to take a moment before you start. Just kind of close your eyes and kind of picture what the rest of the night's going to be. And if you do it right, you know, you got people singing along with you and tapping their foot, you're doing it right.
0: Now, there's more than one musician that will tell you that if you're not nervous before you play, then that means you really don't care.
1: No, you're an egomaniac or something.
0: How about when you're finished? How do you guys unwind after a performance?
1: Typically, once we get packed up, head home, you know, that's kind of it for tonight. But a lot of times, depending on what kind of night we've had, we'll come back out here because we are next door neighbors, so we all wound up in the same place. And we'll come out here to the garage, which is kind of our studio, and then we'll sit and we'll talk about the night. So just kind of relax for a little bit.
0: Okay. So successes, challenges. How about what's been your proudest moment in your music career so far?
1: Probably first time I stepped on stage with my wife. My she's my drummer. She's been probably my biggest supporter all along.
0: So she kind of keeps the beat and things moving both at the house and on the stage.
1: Yeah. And if I do misbehave, I've been hit in the back of the head with a stick once or twice.
0: Challenges. During your career that you've had, maybe your illness or?
1: No, just trying to find the right kind of musicians to play with, like-minded. I quit playing for 40 years because I got tired of playing, taking care of business, and Proud Mary, you know. this band gives me an opportunity to do that. You know, we play a lot of back cover. I like a lot of singer-songwriters. You know, that gives me a chance to introduce new artists to people. You know,
0: I think we're going to have a redundant answer here once in a while, but who's been your biggest supporter throughout your journey?
1: Probably everybody that's around me. My friends, my wife, first and foremost, you know, but you know, everybody seems to want me to continue. Even when I quit playing for 40 years, I had people that would come up and remind me, hey, you played our wedding. You know, hey, you played my high school graduation, you know.
0: How about anybody and specific advice you've ever gotten from anybody that you can remember and sticks in your mind?
1: First and foremost would probably be what Mike Denny. He was a guitar player for a band called Freedom back in the 70s around that area. And he gave lessons, and he told me one time, he says, to be the best you can be, surround yourself as much as you can with better musicians. You know, and I've always tried to do that, but sometimes you learn as much from new musicians as you do from old ones. So keep an open ear and an open mind.
0: You think your music style has changed over the years?
1: It has. It has. I mean, obviously, you know, growing up as a kid, you're listening to the top 40. We listened to WLS for years. Then I got turned on to underground radio, and I got to hear guys like Savoy Brown and John Mayall and the Blues Breakers and Flying Faith. Well, you know, the Chicago stations were playing the Archies and you know, Yummy Yummy Yummy and stuff like that. Oh,
0: the birth Ohio of Express. The birth of FM radio. Huh?
1: Yeah, yeah. And you know, I've gone through periods of folk. You know, the Arlo Guthrie and Donovan. I was a big Donovan fan. A lot of people. He's underrated. You know. Yeah, they both are.
0: Of course, live performing. What's your favorite part about live performing?
1: Just seeing people have fun, seeing people forget about their week. Yeah. You know, enjoy life a little.
0: Here's one for you. Let me pull this out of your head. Most embarrassing moment on stage.
1: I'll call it a mic drop moment. I was playing, the church was having an outdoor concert, this was just last summer, and band had gotten up and done, I don't know, half hour, 45 minutes, and I was requested to do some solo stuff, so I started into a song, and a lot of times I close my eyes when I'm playing, and the first time I opened my eyes to look, my mic had dropped like 10 inches. Well, it continued to drop fairly quickly. By the time I got down into almost a duck walk, the sound man was up trying to get that one straightened up. I wound up having to jump over to another, because about that time, I was all the way to the floor. A limbo winner couldn't have gone any lower than I was, and the mic dropped another 6 inches, and I said an expletive at this church outing. And I looked at my wife, and she was horrified. And I looked at the pastor, and he was smiling ear to ear.
0: Oh,
1: that was pretty embarrassing. Although my wife said, "You're not perfect. You're just forgiven."
0: There you go. Connecting with your audience during a show, how do you manage that?
1: Now I'm a pretty social person, so it doesn't. It's not really hard to connect with people, and I try to read my audience. I don't usually go by a set list. The band, we try to go by a set list, but you know, we look at the crowd, we talk to people, we find out what they're into, you know, before we get on stage. So,
0: well, speaking of fans, of course, without fans, there's kind of dead silence out there when you're playing. But what's the sweetest thing, the nicest thing a fan's ever done for you?
1: I don't know if I could pinpoint one moment. I mean, I've had people come up and give me hugs and tell me, you know, thank you for doing that song. I needed that tonight.
0: There you go. Do you stay connected with fans? Do you have an online page or anything that?
1: Yeah, we got a Facebook page, Gaffney Davis Band. I actually probably do most of the band business on you know, my page, connecting with the people that I know. But go to Gaffney Davis Band. We also have a couple of songs on YouTube. Thanks to Mr. Jason Tutlin, every one of them was done by him. Kind of records from the beginning up to about a year or so ago, our progress over the last four or five years. So,
0: getting back to the fan thing too, and your set list, do you have requests? Did that ever influence your music? How you're playing that night?
1: Absolutely. I mean, you've got to to a point, I've always, most musicians will tell me you have to do what the audience wants. And we try to do that, but I kind of have the thought that you got to make your audience want what you do. So, you know, if you're a little outside the box of what

0: So, I mean, they do as much for me as I do for them, I like to think.
1: Okay, so as far as what's going on in your future, other than naming dates and such, what's your biggest dream as a musician? Have you accomplished it yet, or?
0: Just no, not by a long shot. I mean, I've never had any delusions of stardom, but I want to play as long as I can, and
1: But you wouldn't turn down like Red Rock, would
0: I would
1: you?
0: not. I would not. I'd probably be a medical mess going into it. I'd be so nervous, I don't know if I could play it.
1: Is there anybody in the future that, besides your band, is there anybody that maybe you'd like to collaborate with as far as changing your music or getting
0: Oh,
1: involved with your music?
0: so many. As I told you earlier, Mike Denny told me, if you want to be the best musician you can be, play with better musicians, play with as many musicians, because you learn something from not just better musicians, but musicians that have been playing there as long.
1: And the valley is just
0: Full
1: full
0: of them.
1: of
0: Full of them.
1: So what do you hope that people when they leave one of your venues, what do you hope that they're feeling when they walk away?
0: I hope that I've touched some part of their memory. I hope that they felt the emotions of the song. As I said, I've had people come up and tell me, "Thank you for doing that. I needed to hear that song right now." And it just, it's to me, it's not about making them dance. If I see them closing their eyes and nodding their heads and lip syncing and tapping their toes, that's the reaction that I want.
1: A smile on their face.
0: Exactly.
1: Right.
0: I'm taking them away from their week. I don't care how bad things have been all week at work, at home, wherever. When they get out to hear a band play, they should forget about all that for a little while.
1: Well, unless there's something else that you might want to say here, I think we might close this out with, if you would, with a maybe another tune or two. I think.
0: Yeah.
1: And don't forget, folks, to get out and see Tom when you can, and the Gaffney Davis Band. Visit their Facebook page. Just let me say this before Tom takes us out of here. I hope you've enjoyed what we've been doing here on the Hay Porter Show today, and maybe this will continue in the future. So tune in again next time for another session. 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Peace.
0: Yep. Steve, before I start my music, I would like to say thank you to Katie and you, and the radio station, for doing this.
1: Love having you. 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
0: I love this radio station because I was talking earlier about pirate radio. You get a little bit of that because you might be listening to Patsy Cline 1 minute, you're listening to Ozark Mountain Daredevils the next.
1: Okay, take us home, bud.

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WRWO 94.5 Community Radio Station would like to thank the following businesses for their ongoing financial support to enable us to provide you free music concerts at our Music in the Park series held on Friday nights at John Knutson Park in Marseilles. 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